0: when confronted with it. Listen, when you fall into sin, you have no one to blame but yourself. James 1:14 says, each person is tempted when they're dragged away by their own evil desires and they sin, and then sin, when it's full grown, gives birth to death. So we are responsible. You say, well, the temptation was too strong. It was irresistible. That's not true. Nothing is irresistible. You can resist it. The Bible says, resist the devil and he will flee from you. But first it says, submit to God. So first I submit to God, then I resist the devil. 1 Corinthians 10:13 says, there's no temptation that you're gonna face that is not common to everybody else. But God, who is faithful, will not allow you to be tempted above your capacity to resist, but will with him temptation make a way of escape that you may be able to bear it. Bottom line, there's always an exit sign. You just need to look for it. But see, we excuse it. We don't take responsibility. Say, well, I'm only human. Yeah, that's true. You're only human. But you're also, if you're a Christian, a spirit-filled child of God. And the Bible says you can walk in the spirit and not fulfill the lust of the flesh. So God shines his light in your life, not to shame you, but to heal you. Verse 7, the blood of Jesus Christ cleanses us from all sin. And the way to be forgiven of your sin is to confess it, to confess it. Look at 1 John 1:8. If we claim we have no sin, we're only fooling ourselves and we're not living in the truth. But if we confess our sin, he's faithful and just to forgive us our sin and cleanse us from all unrighteousness. What a promise that is. It's time to stop making excuses and start making confession.
1: 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Today, he's bringing us a message called Unshakable, When Faith Feels Fragile. Let's continue.
0: When the Bible uses this phrase, confess, it means to agree with, all right? To agree with. So let's use an analogy, and this is for our friends over in Maui. So let's talk about Maui sunsets, all right? So California sunsets can be pretty awesome, I have to say. Every now and then I'll watch one and post it, but Maui sunsets are on the next level. There's a beautiful little beach there on the island of Maui called Napili Beach. You just watch the sun slowly set. I remember one in particular not too long ago where the sky took on a pink hue. It's just unbelievable, you know, what you're seeing. So let's say you and I are sitting on the beach and I say, now that is a beautiful sunset. And you say, you know what? I agree. So we just confess something together. You agreed with me. Now let's say I say, let's go and get some dinner. And I take you to my favorite Italian restaurant on the island of Maui called Sale Pepe. By the way, that's run by some folks in our church and it's so good. And one of the owners is from Italy. He has an Italian oven that he imported. He gets his flour from Italy. He gets his tomato sauce from Italy. So when he makes a pizza or they make fresh pasta, it's on another level. So I say, that is amazing pasta. You say, I agree. So we're confessing something together. Now let's say we leave and we go by a roadside stand and buy something to eat there. And I say, this is rancid. And you say, I agree. So when we say, I agree with God, or to confess means I see things the way God sees them. God says, that is good. We say, I agree with you, God. God says, that is bad. We say, and I also agree with you on that, Lord. So to confess is to see your sin as God sees it. Not excusing it, not making excuses for it, not blaming it on others, but owning it, being responsible for it. And then the promise is if we will confess our sin, he's faithful and just to forgive us our sin and cleanse us from all unrighteousness. And what a promise. If we will confess our sin, he's faithful and just to forgive us our sin and cleanse us from some unrighteousness, right? No, all. No matter what you've done, It's been covered by the blood of Jesus Christ when he died on the cross for you. And listen to this. God not only forgives your sin and cleanses your sin, he forgets your sin. Because he says in Micah 7:19, you will trample our sins under your feet and throw them into the depths of the ocean. God says, I'll be merciful and your sins will I remember no more. See, sometimes we drag up old things we did wrong and we go over them again and again. And the fact is, we should put those things in the past as God does. Our God has a big eraser, so let him use it in your life. We should not choose to remember what God has chosen to forget. His mercy is greater than your mess. His grace is deeper than your guilt, and his forgiveness is immediate and complete, and it will transform you. And it doesn't take years, and it doesn't take months, and it doesn't take weeks or days or even hours. It can happen just like that. You can be forgiven of all of your sin. Can you imagine? You don't have to imagine. It's real. And it can happen for you, because I'm talking to somebody right now that is racked with guilt. And you've tried to suppress this guilt, and you've tried to drown this guilt with alcohol or perhaps drug use or other things. But the reality is it comes back to haunt you, especially when you lay your head on your pillow at night. And you can be free from this guilt. It can be removed from your life, because the issue is not guilt, it's the source of the guilt. That's what you want to deal with. What is the source of the guilt? The source of the guilt is you've done something wrong and you're guilty. But the good news is Christ can forgive you because he paid for that sin when he died on the cross for you. So you must accept and receive that guilt. Maybe you feel like you're sinking, you're taking on water. What do you do now? Well, I love the story in the Bible where Peter was walking on the water with Jesus and he started to sink. And we read that he cried out, Lord, save me. And Jesus said to him, you got yourself in this mess. Figure it out. You read that verse? I haven't either. The verse I read instead is, immediately Jesus reached out his hand and pulled him up. That's the answer. Lord, save me. Immediately Jesus will hear your prayer. Maybe you would say, man, I've made a mess of my life. I've tried to figure it out. You need to say, Lord, save me. You might say, I have this addiction. I can't break free from it. I've tried everything. You need to cry out, Lord, save me. That's the answer. You need to call out to him and he will hear your prayer and he will answer your prayer, because the Bible says, whoever will call upon the name of the Lord will be saved. So we're going to close now in prayer. And I'm going to extend an opportunity for you to call on his name and be saved. Maybe I'm talking to somebody right now who has never heard these things before, that there's a God in heaven who loves you, who has a plan for your life. It sent his son Jesus to die on the cross for your sin, because God so loved the world, he gave his only begotten son, and whoever believes in him should not perish, but have everlasting life. Maybe I'm talking to somebody that was raised in the church. I mentioned this earlier, and you don't really have your own relationship with the Lord. You need to ask God to forgive you. You need a relationship with Christ yourself. That's what this is all about. You can have this relationship with God. It's nice someone else has it. God wants you to have it. You know, what's so amazing to me is how personal my relationship with the Lord is. You know, John, the author of this gospel, refers to himself as the disciple that Jesus loved. That almost might sound boastful, like I'm the disciple Jesus loved. Not at all. If he would have said, I'm the disciple that loves Jesus, that might have been boastful. But I'm the disciple that Jesus loved. And sometimes I feel like my relationship with God is such that I don't know if anybody else has this relationship with the Lord like I do. Then I meet someone else and they have it too. God is so amazing. He can make himself known to us as individuals and we feel like we might even be his favorite. I have 5 grandchildren and 2 of them have hijacked my phone. And they've gone into contacts and taken their name out and instead put in your favorite grandchild. And so now when I get a call from my favorite grandchild, I have to figure out which one it is. One of them sitting in the front row right here. And I saw the other one earlier. And I'm going to now reveal who my favorite grandchild is. All of them. But that's the kind of relationship we can have with God. Your favorite grandchild is calling, Lord. Your favorite daughter, your favorite son, the apostle whom Jesus loved. Jesus loves you. This is personal. This is for you. This can happen now, but you must call on the name of the Lord. Let's pray. Father, I pray that you will speak to any person here who does not have a relationship with you. Help them to see their need for you and help them to come to you right now, we pray. Now, while our heads are bowed and our eyes are closed and we're praying, maybe you would say, I want this relationship with Jesus you've been talking about. I want to know him as my Savior, as my Lord, as my friend, as my Father. I have this guilt. I have this sin. I want it removed. I want it cleansed. I want it forgiven. Pray for me. If you want Jesus Christ to come into your life, if you want him to forgive you of your sin, if you want to know that when you die, you will go to heaven, if you want your guilt removed, just pray this prayer after me, right where you are. Just pray, Lord Jesus, I know I'm a sinner, but I know you are the Savior of the world who died on the cross for my sin. I'm sorry for my sin. I turn from it. I repent of it. And I ask you to come into my life and forgive me of all of my sin. I choose to follow you from this moment forward. In Jesus' name I pray. Amen.

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0: The Ice Age and Ice Cores. This is Ken Ham, CEO and founder of the Apologetics Ministry of Answers in Genesis. Secular scientists tell us that the ice cores show tens of thousands of years of Earth's history. But they assume millions of years and that present-day slow, gradual processes have produced the ice layers. The ice cores need to be interpreted, and our starting point determines how we interpret the evidence. When we start with the Bible's history, we know there was a global flood just a few thousand years ago. The flood would have brought about an ice age. This ice age was responsible for laying down a large part of today's ice layers in a very short period of time. And the ice cores are not tens of thousands of years old.
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0: If your teenager starts pulling away from the rest of the family, what can you do about it? This is Brett Ryan for Focus on the Family Australia. I hear from a lot of parents who really struggle with teenage withdrawal. 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For more parenting tips, go to families.org.au.
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1: Consider Matthew 28, verses 19 to 20, when Jesus said, "Go, teaching them to observe all things that I have commanded you." The words Jesus spoke changed the world forever. These were the last instructions to his disciples. He said, "All authority has been given to me in heaven and on earth. Go, therefore, and make disciples of all nations, teaching them to observe all things that I have commanded you." Jesus' followers took this seriously. In Acts 5, verse 42, we read, "Daily in the temple and in every house, they did not cease teaching and preaching Jesus as the Christ." They remembered that they followed a man who taught everyone, who commanded them to teach all peoples. So they did. They began to teach both men and women, both slaves and free. Some of the world's greatest teaching institutions were founded by followers of Christ. Oxford and Cambridge universities began in the 13th century. The motto of Oxford University is from Psalm 27, verse 1, "The Lord is my light." George Marsden noted, "One of the remarkable facts about American history is that within 6 years of landing in Massachusetts wilderness, Puritans established what would soon become a reputable college." These words are from a student handbook. "Let every student be plainly instructed and earnestly pressed to consider well, the main end of his life and studies is to know God and Jesus Christ, which is eternal life, and therefore to lay Christ as the only foundation of all sound knowledge and learning." That was Harvard University, and 92% of the first 138 colleges and universities founded in America were begun by followers of Christ. His words not only inform us, they also transform us. History is his story. And that's the Word for Today.
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0: Have you ever copped a speeding fine? I'm Danny Sinnott with another Brave to Go. Confession time, yep, me too. $200 later and one demerit point. That's the thing about being busy or in a hurry, isn't it? We get so swept up in where we're going that we don't pay attention to what we're doing, and eventually it costs us, often after the damage is done. Life's like that sometimes, with all its demands and pressures to be and do, that our schedules run non-stop, and sometimes things do pop up left of field that cause us to feel that we need to rush and we just have to deal with it. But what if we deliberately created spaces in our schedules for downtime that took the pressure off the overload? After all, it's a lot cheaper than $200 and a head full of stress. How can you slow down and create some space? For more resources, podcasts, and videos on doing life together, head on over to our website, braveenough.org.
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0: Are you one of those people who has unforgettable mountaintop experiences of God? Someone who sees visions and has dreams which seem to interconnect with life in a spectacular way? Yes? Well, watch yourself. You could be in great danger. Of course, God gives wonderful experiences to people, and we'd be foolish to dismiss these as emotional hype. The Bible is full of what we might term weird encounters with God, full of what might offend our rational sensibilities. However, the dreams and visions and mountaintop experiences still put us in peril. The same Bible that describes these also warns us of the dangers of them. The Apostle Paul had wonderful experiences of God. He didn't deny or dismiss them, but he did refuse to boast of them. He didn't take pride in them. He didn't let them define his ministry. Interestingly enough, what did define his ministry was his weakness, his struggle. For it was this that allowed God free rein in his life. He wrote all this to a group of Christians in Corinth who figured they were super spiritual. Well, Paul redefines the whole notion of spirituality. Then to another group of Christians in Colossae, he reminds them that their own private spiritual experiences are not nearly as central as the work and person of Jesus Christ. So attracted were they to private experiences that they subjected themselves to foolish self-denial and participated in meaningless rituals. Once we put Jesus Christ out of the centre, everything else gets out of proportion too. And an emphasis on private experience can cause us to be proud, to look down on others who seem to be struggling. It can cause us to be arrogant, insisting that others need to have similar experiences. Or it can cause us to retreat into our own secret faith where what we do and say and think is subject to no authority other than our own feelings. Elitism has no place in the Christian life. Jesus hasn't got some in-crowd to whom he gives private revelations. It seems from the Bible that he is especially pleased with the poor in spirit, with those who do good to orphans and widows. Private experiences may be good and enjoyable in their place, but not at the expense of daily and dedicated devotion to Jesus. We're right with God, not by thrilling experiences, but by humble faith. I'm David Ray.
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0: terrorist attacks, brutal beheadings, mass shootings. We hear about them regularly these days on the evening news. How are we to respond? What is God saying to us in the face of evil? We can answer that question by looking at what God has already said. First century Christians faced similar threats, not from terrorists, but from a Roman Empire who delighted in mass crucifixions and gladiatorial games. God responded then by speaking about a different kingdom. We see it as heaven's throne room in the book of Revelation chapter 5. While John's visions are full of fantastical imagery that can be difficult to understand, this scene in Revelation is clear. What was the key to God's kingdom? It was a lamb that looked like it had been slain. Where human empires wield their power, God calls us to look to Jesus. Where evil forces threaten to overcome us, God asks us to follow the one who showed us that self-sacrificial love and prayer are the ways to fight. While we may not have all the political answers, just as those early Christians didn't, like them, we must start with this as our first response. Follow the way of Jesus. You're listening to Tanya Harris of GodConversations.com.
1: Here's a little encouragement. Each day is a gift, and so are you. We're glad you're walking with us today. 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

0: What's in a shadow? On a sunny day, we look down on the ground and see the shadows cast by the objects around us. Often you can tell what the original item is by the pattern of their shadow, for shadows reveal patterns. But shadows aren't complete and they're not the real thing. The Old Testament is described as a shadow. The Old Testament creates patterns and structures which find their reality and completion in Jesus. The Apostle Paul in Colossians chapter 2, speaking about the Old Testament festivals, says, "These are a shadow of the things that were to come. The reality, however, is found in Christ." This is how we understand the Old Testament. It was a shadow of a greater, more profound spiritual reality found in Jesus. This is Rob Martin with God in 60 Seconds. To open up more space for reflection and conversation about God, go to thirdspace.org.au.
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0: Young people, enjoy your youth. Be happy while you are still young. Do what you want to do and follow your heart's desire. But remember, God is going to judge you for whatever you do. Ecclesiastes 11:9.
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0: David, the king of Israel, knew the importance of time alone with God in his creation. Hello, this is Chuck Swindoll. No one around, so that even the sound of silence is deafening. As a boy, David tended his animals, and he slept under the stars, and there was no one out there with him. Solitude. It was in nature that David first soaked in the scenery and pastoral pursuits, which colored all his life and later his poetry. Follow David's lead. Find yourself a quiet place out among nature. Listen to God. 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
1: Australians love sport and especially they love cricket. In 2014, when young cricketer Philip Hughes was struck by a cricket ball and tragically died, the country went into mourning. 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As difficult as the story of Hughes' death is for all people, it's a reminder of the fragility of life. We are all a breath away from disaster, and we can't dismiss our mortality. We spend our lives avoiding thinking about death, but tragic events like the loss of Philip Hughes means we must face this question. Dealing with death in the context of faith will give you the assurance you are looking for.
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1: Do you understand what it means for you to be sitting in the heavenly places? It means that you have been set free from sin. You have been set free from the power of sin. You have been set free from the consequences and the wages of sin. And if you are seated in the heavenly realm, beloved friend, you are no longer enslaved to sin. You have victory over lust. You have victory over anger. You have victory over jealousy. You have victory over fear. Yes, you have victory over anxiety. You have victory over doubt. You have victory.
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1: Hi, it's Tim from Momentum. What if we as men were able to reconcile our guilt and live free? You know, guilt plays a significant role in all of our lives because, let's be honest, we all get it wrong at times and sometimes we just get things really, really wrong. Guilt can be toxic and can affect us in both invisible and visible ways. So how do we start to deal with any feelings of guilt that we might have? Well, start by simply asking yourself some questions. What role is guilt playing in my life? Is guilt creating anxiety or stress in me? Imagine the freedom that you can have once you've fully accepted yourself, even if you feel like you've failed or you really missed it. Now, you're never going to be perfect, and you are going to miss it from time to time, but you don't have to let feelings of unresolved guilt drag you down and hold you back.
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Our Father, we thank you for giving us new life in the Lord Jesus. We thank you too for a living and active word, and pray that you would cause your word this morning to impact us so that we honor you. We ask it in Jesus' name. Amen. Well, friends, we're going to begin a new series this morning, going through the little letter of Galatians, possibly Paul's first letter, and a very brilliant letter, the favorite letter of Martin Luther, and quite an urgent letter because it appears that some wolves have come into the Galatian flock and have brought in a very seductive message, which you can see if you look at chapter 1, verse 6, is causing people to desert God. And there's nothing more serious than deserting God. And Paul is as outraged as he looks at this as we would be if a pack of dogs came into the preschool. So we're going to try and follow this letter, and if you want to study it yourself personally or with your small group, I recommend the little commentaries by Tim Keller or John Stott in the Bible Speaks Today. The Bible Speaks Today commentary on Galatians by John Stott is the first Christian book I ever read, and it did me a power of good. I've never in my ministry preached through the letter of Galatians. And you hardly ever hear series of sermons right through the letter of Galatians. And I think part of the reason is because the whole idea of adding some weird ritual to your faith doesn't appear to us on the surface to be a really significant issue. But if we were to fall into the trap of thinking that Galatians is not an urgent letter for us, that would be a very great trap to fall into. Because actually, Galatians, the heresy is not how to be saved. Almost everybody here in this building knows how to be saved. The heresy in Galatians is how do you get completed? How do you get established? How do you arrive? And I hope that we'll think more and more about this as we travel together through this letter on these Sunday mornings. The letter of Galatians is not facing a trap for non-Christians. It's not coming along to non-Christians and saying, if you're good, you'll be saved. The letter of Galatians is coming to Christians and saying, you know that you're saved by faith. What's changed in your mind? Why has that been obscured and lost? The question in Galatians is not how to get into the Christian life. The question in Galatians is how do you arrive, how do you secure your fellowship? The Galatian heretics are not so foolish as to turn up and tell people to do good work to be saved. But they are telling the Galatians they need to do one more thing to really be established. Or to put it more subtly, it's as if they're saying to the Galatians, you've got your relationship with Christ, that's great. But how are you going to keep it? How are you going to guarantee it? How are you going to make sure that you are one of God's favored people? So Galatians, you see, is not a mini Romans. When God put the New Testament together, he didn't just give us a big Romans and a little Romans. Romans sets out the way of salvation. Galatians is for people who've left the way of salvation. Romans is kind of like a proclamation. Galatians is like a protest. Why did you leave? And if you think this is irrelevant to us, I wonder why it is that the joy of salvation seems to disappear. Why does it happen that a person comes to know Christ and has great happiness, even if their circumstances are dreadful? And then instead of growing in appreciation for Christ, they lose appreciation. Dr. Lloyd-Jones, late in life, said this, if you were to ask me to give a definition of a Christian, I should say that he is one who, since believing in Christ, feels himself to be the happiest man in the world and longs for everyone else to be equally happy.
Now, you could read that and think that's a very superficial way to speak of a Christian, but it's actually a very profound way to speak of a Christian, because if the joy of salvation impacts and invades and infiltrates your heart, then you really do spill over into a whole lot of other areas of life in terms of honoring God and witnessing and serving and being a blessing to your home and a joy, of course, to yourself. And again, why is it that when God is powerfully at work, God's people tend to get excited by the gospel and everything else seems pretty second rate? But when we lose the significance of the gospel, we get excited about other things. I wonder if any of you here this morning have lived through what people call special seasons of God's blessing. I wonder if you've actually experienced what it is to see a sort of a quickening of the church, where things accelerate and people are getting converted and people are coming and keen. It's a very wonderful season to be in. We can't expect it or demand it, because a lot of the Christian life is the ordinary walking by faith. But if you've been in any of those seasons of great blessing, you know that there come times where people are so aware of the wonder of the gospel that it overshadows everything else, and everything else looks small. I don't know what brings the joy to an end for you. It could be that sin brings the joy of salvation to an end, or worldliness or something like this, but I wonder whether it isn't a spiritual hijack that takes place in our Christian lives, where we get our vision blurred and we don't actually see the fortune that is Christ. We just can't see it. Some spiritual cataracts have come over and we can no longer see that he is actually the fortune. So there's distortion. I say this because I don't think our progress as Christians is meant to get more boring. Salvation, according to the Bible, is not like a painting that sits on your wall and you just get used to it and you forget it. Salvation is not like a harbour view that you get used to. Salvation is much more like a perfect museum where you move from room to room to room to room and it just goes on and on. Or a perfect world tour where there just isn't time to explore everything. Or a perfect relationship where you find yourself more grateful, more deeply and widely grateful for this person. That's how the Christian salvation is meant to progress. And I'm hoping that you'll pray for this little series, and that you'll pray that God will help me and us to say significant things and to hear significant things and to reappreciate significant things, so that the weight of the gospel takes its proper place and we feel it. So please pray when you come in on Sundays before anything. Pray in your pew, and if you can, come to the little prayer meeting in the back room at 9:45, and let's pray that God helps us and renews the joy of salvation. Well, there are two things from Galatians 1, 1 to 10. The first is what we're going to call the wonder of the gospel, verses 1 to 5. And the second, verses 6 to 10, is a terrible hijack. The wonder of the gospel, a terrible hijack. Look at verse 1, and you'll see how Paul answers the wolves who've come in, who claim that they're representing God, but Paul is not representing God. Look at what he says. He says, Paul, an apostle, sent not from men, nor by man, but by Jesus Christ and God the Father, who raised him from the dead. So the apostle begins by saying, I'm an apostle. I was confronted by Jesus. I was changed by Jesus. I was commissioned by Jesus. And if you ask the question, what's the source of my apostleship? It isn't, says Paul, that I woke up in the morning and said, I think I'll be an apostle. Nor, says he, did some university give me the diploma or some denomination. It was Christ. And then if you want to know who the agency was, who actually contacted me, it wasn't an angel, it wasn't a bishop, it was Christ who confronted me.
And you'll see the sequence in verse 1 is remarkable because he actually puts Jesus before the Father, which I think is his experience. I came face to face with Jesus, says the Apostle Paul. Now, friends, how can he say this? And why should we believe him? It's easy to say. Why should we believe him? Well, he's going to give us two proofs in the weeks to come. One of them in chapter 1 from verse 11 to chapter 2 verse 10. He's going to show that he had no contact with Christians pretty well for the first 14 years of his Christian life. And when he eventually turned up to the Jerusalem headquarters and compared theological frameworks, they were identical. So that's the first thing. He's going to show us that he had no contact with Christians pretty well for the first 14 years. And the second thing he's going to show us is that when he preached the gospel of Jesus and his death, people came to life. The Spirit entered into people's hearts. The Galatians, for example, came alive. You can't do that with human techniques. So the apostle is going to show that his non-contact and his ministry are proof of Christ. You cannot really understand the Apostle Paul, because he's so weak and he used to be a persecutor, except through Christ. And you can't understand his ministry because he's so weak, except through Christ. If you look at verses 3 to 5, you'll see he summarizes the gospel so simply and so beautifully. He puts it like this: God our Father and the Lord Jesus Christ, who gave himself for our sins to rescue us from the present evil age, to whom be glory in forever and ever. The Lord Jesus, says Paul, gave himself for our sins to rescue us from the present evil age. That's it. That's the gospel. See how cleverly he does this. He doesn't give any instructions at all. He doesn't want them to get the idea that there's something that they should do to finish what Christ has already finished. There's no secret initiation that's going to take them from B to A or into the inner circle. Christ gave himself to rescue us. Praise God. Now, if we were to ask some questions of these few verses, and we ask the question, who organized this? Who orchestrated the gospel? The answer is God our Father and the Lord Jesus. The work of salvation is the work of God from start to finish. There's nobody outside the Trinity who contributes anything to salvation. And the idea that we should do something to get in or to get on our salvation, the idea that we should do something to win God over, and then the idea that we should do something to really win God over, is insulting. What did Jesus actually do? He gave himself for our sins. The sins which cannot be counted because there are so many, and the sins which can't be controlled or stopped, which affect us and infect us, the evil which is below the surface, which can't be seen on a Sunday morning, but is really there, driving and wrecking so much in us, that evil, that sin, Jesus took for us. He so gave himself at the cross that he's cancelled that evil, that sin. He's cancelled the consequences. He's carried the consequences himself at the cross. And therefore, you notice that substitution is at the heart of the gospel. He gave himself for us. Some people hate substitution. They feel as though it's insulting to them, but actually, substitution is essential because somebody has to pay, and Jesus was willing to pay. And you notice this lovely little word, for our sins. What a lovely word that is. Our sins. Not just the person across the pew whose life seems to be really worthy
But for the unworthy, Luther says, learn this pronoun, our, that this one syllable being believed may swallow up all your sins, and you may know that Christ has taken away the sins not of certain men, but yours. And we do need to learn that little pronoun, our. Otherwise, what we'll do is we'll nod to the gospel intellectually, and then we'll go on reassuring ourselves that our life and our behavior is what's going to really make us hopeful and secure for the future. And the result of this is that Jesus rescues us from the present evil age, the age that we're part of, which is going to disappear. When you become a Christian, it has no more leverage to make you do what it wants you to do. And one day it'll have no more influence on you at all. Now, friends, the worst thing in the world, as far as Paul is concerned, is to be in bondage. To be in bondage to sin, guilt, death, and judgment. And the best thing in the world is to be rescued from your sin, from death, judgment. And that's why, as Gordon Fee says in his little commentary, it doesn't get better than this. So Paul, in verse 5, bursts into praise, and he says, to whom be glory forever and ever and ever and ever and ever and ever and ever. Amen. Well, I want to give you an example of somebody converted, which comes from the ministry of Martin Lloyd-Jones when he was a young pastor in Wales, and he was in a working-class area in Wales. Martin Lloyd-Jones was a young doctor, left medicine, went into ministry, took a position in Wales, and most of the time in the 29, 30, 31, people were out of work, and there was great deprivation and sadness and trouble, and in the middle of that, the gospel was preached, and there was tremendous increase and blessing. And I would just read you one story. William Thomas, or Staffordshire Bill, as he was commonly known, was drinking at the Working Men's Club in Aberavon one Sunday afternoon. As usual, he was by himself, for even men who had few moral standards had long since learned to avoid his filthy language and general unpleasantness whenever they could. In the words of Mrs. Lloyd-Jones, here he was drinking himself into his usual sodden condition, and as he afterwards confessed, feeling low, hopeless and depressed, trusting to the drink to drown those inward pangs and fears which sometimes disturbed him. There were several men in little groups of twos and threes in the club drinking and talking, and suddenly he found himself listening, at first involuntarily, but then anxiously, to a conversation between two men at the table next to him. He caught a complete sentence that was to change the whole of his life. Yes, said one man to the other, I was there last Sunday night, and the preacher said that nobody was hopeless. He said there was hope for everybody. Of the rest of the conversation, Staffordshire Bill heard nothing, but he said to himself, if there's hope for everybody, there's hope for me. I'll go to the chapel and see what that man says. Well, on the first Sunday, he turned up and he was too nervous to go in, so he went home and waited another week. And on the second week, he turned up and the hymn singing had begun already, and so he felt that it would be too noticeable for him to walk in, and so he went home and he waited another week. And he turned up the third Sunday and he was at the gate wondering nervously what he should do, and one of the congregation welcomed him with the words, "Are you coming in, Bill? Come and sit with me." That same night, Staffordshire Bill passed from condemnation to life. He found, said Mrs. Lloyd-Jones, that he could understand the things that were being said. He believed the gospel, and his heart was flooded with a great peace. Old things had passed away, all things had become new. The transformation in his face was remarkable. As he walked out that night, someone said, "Mrs. Jones, this is Staffordshire Bill." I shall never forget the agonized look on his face, for he flinched as though he'd been struck a blow, and he said, "Oh no, that is a bad old name for a bad old man. I am William Thomas now." Well, they'd seen William Thomas driving his fish cart and occasionally so drunk that he'd fallen backwards into the fish as the horse pulled the cart home. But now, at the age of 70, converted,
He thought nothing of walking the 3 or 4 miles up to the church. Twice on Sunday, prayer meetings, Wednesday night, fellowship. Staffordshire Bill had 3 years before he departed this life. Dr. Lloyd-Jones arrived at his bedside and was clear from the high fever and the breathing that the end was not far off. He was dying from double pneumonia. And Mrs. Lloyd-Jones has reported what the doctor told her. He was lying in his bed, he was far away, but he responded to a greeting and a prayer. He was obviously at peace, and all the evidences of the old sinful, violent life were smoothed out of a new and childlike face. The minutes passed and became an hour, and suddenly the painful sound of the difficult breathing seemed to stop. The old man's face was transformed alight and radiant. He sat up eagerly with outstretched arms and a beautiful smile on his face as though welcoming his best of friends. And with that, he was gone to the land of pure delight where saints immortal reign. That's the gospel. That's our business at St. Thomas's. That's what binds us together at St. Thomas's. It's the gospel. And that is the beginning, the middle, and the end of the Christian life. The gospel. We keep going back to it. We keep standing on it. It gives us our reason. It saves us from being hijacked. But people have come into Galatia and have brought a hijack. And that's our second brief point this morning, verses 6 to 10. What do you say when somebody changes the gospel and the church becomes a human boasting club of who's in and who's out and who's made it and who hasn't made it and who's done this and who hasn't done this? Well, you say something like verse 6. I'm astonished that you're so quickly deserting the one who called you by the grace of Christ and are turning to a different gospel. Notice in verse 6, very, very shocking. He doesn't say you're just leaving the creed. He doesn't say you're just leaving the doctrine. He doesn't say you're just leaving the local church. He says you're leaving the one who called you. You're leaving God when you leave the gospel. This is not falling into a sin, which we all do, and we stay saved and we stay secure, but we learn to repent and walk back to Christ. This is leaving the gospel of salvation. No wonder Paul is upset. Martin Luther, who was a very plain-speaking man, said, "A man may labor 10 years to see a church rightly taught, and then creeps in some mad-brained idiot who overthrows the work. Who would not be outraged?" Paul puts it even more strongly in verses 8 to 9. He says, "If we or an angel change the gospel, well, let us be anathema. Let us be cursed by God." And again, we ask the question, how can Paul say this? How can Paul say that if an angel turns up and gives us another gospel, he, Paul, can say to the angel, "You should be cursed"? How can Paul do that? Well, the answer is, one, he's an apostle. He's been sent by Christ. The second thing is, he's got a very powerful gospel which changes people's lives, and gospel and works doesn't change lives and doesn't enable progress. And the third thing is the logic. If you add to the gospel, you subtract from the gospel. If you add a third party to your marriage, you subtract from your marriage. If you add a surgeon to your surgeon, you subtract from your confidence in your surgeon. If you add to the sufficiency of Christ, you subtract from the sufficiency of Christ. And that's why Paul can say with absolute authority, if you desert the gospel of grace, you arrive at the curse of God. And therefore, verse 10, is he trying to please people? Well, he's obviously not trying to please people, because he's going to preach grace. And grace demolishes boasting, and grace demolishes bragging, and grace demolishes self-congratulation and name-dropping. So the same man who wrote 1 Corinthians 13, love is patient, love is kind,
wrote Galatians, because love is concern for people to be safe. Well, I want to finish this morning by just telling you how this might apply, but we'll explore it more in the weeks to come. And again, I hope you'll pray. I want you to notice that Paul is not saying anything probably you don't know. But I want you to notice that Paul is saying something that he incredibly strongly believes. And it affects him completely. That's what we are in need of. We're in need of the invasion of what we know. I'll just give you some examples. Is it possible that there's somebody here this morning and you're quite threatened by somebody else because they are not giving you what you need or you want? And so you're threatened because they're not doing what you want. The gospel, I think, really delivers us from this. How can a person rob us from what we really need when we have salvation in Christ? If we've received from God oceans of security and oceans of love and oceans of sufficiency, how can the teacup that somebody else might give to us really secure us? Or let me mention another area, luxuries. Is it possible that you look across at somebody else and you think, well, I'm a Christian, but look what they've got. Their life is so palatial. Their life is so luxurious. I've really missed out. Now, the gospel really answers this. Because once you know that you have received the riches of Christ, how can you really be envious of somebody who's sitting in a slightly bigger chair, eating another prawn with a cloth napkin, looking at a temporary view? How can you be overwhelmed by something which is so little compared to what you've received? Or let me mention another area. Think of people who say things which appear to be really important and really exciting, and you're just a Christian. Well, the Bible answers this, doesn't it? The person for whom the biggest event in the world is the football game last night is a very tragic person in many ways. The person who's got a big project on and that's their biggest story, what a poor person they are. But the person who is able to talk about the eternal dimensions of the gospel, which you are, has the biggest story, the biggest event in the universe, and is the recipient of that. So let's pray for the preaching of the gospel and the word. Let's pray that it's done with weight and significance, and we hear it with weight and significance. Let's ask God to take away spiritual cataracts so we really are as happy as the gospel intends. Let's pray. Father, we give you thanks for a very wonderful gospel, and we pray that you would help us where we don't see properly what you have done and we don't hear properly what you've said. We pray that for the sake of your worthy name and for our life that is lived out in your world, and for our own heart, its contentment and its joy, you would help us as we study and think through the work of Christ. We pray that you would bless the work so that we feel it and see it and hear it and believe it. And we pray that you would, in your mercy and power and for your great name, be pleased to give us a season of great joy and blessing in the gospel. We pray that it would spill out to your praise. We pray that people who are experiencing and only knowing small and trivial things
would be helped. And we ask it in Jesus' name. Amen.

0: 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The word of God always comes first. From Esther chapter 4 verse 13. Mordecai sent this reply to Esther. Don't think for a moment that because you're in the palace, you will escape when all other Jews are killed. If you keep this quiet at a time like this, deliverance and relief for the Jews will arise from some other place, but you and your relatives will die. Who knows if perhaps you were made queen for such a time as this.
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2: We are unworthy of Christ, and we have great worth because of Christ. Christ died for us not because we are worthy, but because we are unworthy, and there was no other way for us to be made worthy. It wasn't a fair trade. The Son of God died, rebels live. That's not fair. That's grace.

trust that looks away from self to Christ becomes the ultimate satisfaction of the self. I will trust in Him, no other. My soul is satisfied in Him alone. Two wonders here that I confess, my worth and my unworthiness, my value fixed, my ransom paid at the cross. One of the most beautiful sentences in the Bible is that Jesus Christ came into the world to save sinners.

song that breaks out in heaven forever is not, "Look, traitors got in. Blasphemers are now priests." That's not the song. The song is, "Worthy are you. You were made to be made priests, to be made a kingdom, so that you could enjoy making much of him."

0: Are the ice sheets old? This is Ken Ham, editor of the faith-building series, The New Answers Books. Yesterday, we learned that after the global flood described in Genesis, the conditions were perfect to form ice sheets we now have at the pole. But many people claim those sheets are hundreds of thousands of years old. Well, that claim comes from the belief that only one layer is laid down each year. So the number of layers gives you the age of the ice sheet. But consider this, a fleet of airplanes were abandoned during World War II in Greenland, and about 50 years later found buried in 260 feet of ice. Ice sheets don't form just one layer per year, and in the past, after Noah's flood, layers formed very quickly.
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0: Hi, I'm Brett Ryan with Focus on the Family Australia, and we're about to take a 30-second stress test. Are you ready? Here it goes. 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

0: Rhema 105:1, where the word of God always comes first. From Daniel chapter 4, verse 37. Now I, Nebuchadnezzar, praise and glorify and honor the King of heaven. All his acts are just and true, and he is able to humble the proud.
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But tonight, we're leaving the labels at the door and gathering together as one church to worship in unity. 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

0: Ever had something you need to take care of but just can't get motivated? I'm Dani Sinnott with Another Brave To Go. You know, getting fit has been on my agenda for a few years and I've had plenty of reasons to want it and some good excuses not to, of course, as well as some legitimate fears and obstacles. But regardless, until I was able to be determined in myself and be fully ready, and until the positive aspects became more valuable to me than the negative, it was just never going to happen because determination is fueled by motivation. Motivation is defined as that which moves one towards an action, that which changes, provokes, or impels our very being. It's internal. So sometimes being unmotivated is an attempt by the enemy to stop you from giving your best to God and from fulfilling your calling. He'll flood your mind with fears and excuses, and when you stumble, he'll cloud you with a sense of guilt and shame. John chapter 10 verse 10 says, "The thief comes only to steal, kill, and destroy, but I came that you may have life and have it abundantly." What's your motivation? What will not achieving your goal cost you? And who is dictating your determination? For more resources, podcasts, and videos on doing life together, head on over to our website, braveenough.org.
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heart. 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

0: Those who teach scripture classes in schools can tell you that when you ask a group of young children any sort of question, the answer will often come back, Jesus. They figure it's a safe answer, at least more likely to be right than anything else. After all, the teacher is always talking about Jesus, so it may earn the pupils some brownie points. And they do have a point. Jesus is the foundation and the centre of the Christian faith. What we think about Jesus tells us whether we're Christians or whether we're merely religious or spiritual. Lots of people think Jesus is a fine person who taught much wisdom. Christians agree. But they go further. Jesus is uniquely God in human flesh. And this is downright offensive to some other religions. Christians believe that if God hadn't sent Jesus to earth, we'd be in the dark about him. Christians believe that Jesus is God, spelling himself out in a language that human beings can understand. Jesus isn't just one of many great people who show us something of God. He's one of a kind. Nor is he somehow part of creation. God and Jesus are distinct from creation. Jesus is superior over the created world, being with God, its maker. He loves it and asks us to care for it, but he isn't actually part of it. Jesus holds all the universe together. Asteroids, black holes, galaxies, all of these are held together by him. Without him, it would disintegrate. He ensures that as we orbit the sun, that we get enough heat to warm us and not enough heat to kill us. Jesus didn't just make the world and sit back. He remains involved. Being supreme over all creation means he has the right to rule our lives too. He's the head of the church, the gathering of the people. He's the ruler of all things as well. Not that people in general acknowledge that. We tend to think that we're all powerful and that we are the masters of our own fate. Jesus tells us otherwise. Christians call him Lord because he has no rivals, not even death, which he overcame in his resurrection. This Jesus is not the wielder of brute power. He's no distant king. He uses his power to give us a world to enjoy and to offer us a way back to God. His power is full of love. His love is full of power. No wonder Christians think the world of him. I'm David Ray.
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Rhema 105:1 from God's Word, John chapter 5, verse 24. I tell you the truth, Jesus said, those who listen to my message and believe in God who sent me have eternal life. They will never be condemned for their sins, but they have already passed from death to life.

Some people say it's impossible to be friends with the opposite sex. If that were the case, I'd lose half my friends. How do women do friendship with men, and men do friendship with women? Back in the first century, it wasn't normal for men and women to be friends. They didn't meet for coffee at morning tea or discuss current events over the water cooler. They didn't sit next to each other in the synagogues, and they certainly didn't discuss their spiritual lives by the village well. That's why the actions of Jesus with the Samaritan woman were so radical. Jesus shows us that it is possible to engage meaningfully with our gendered counterparts. The question is how? One of the most helpful principles I've found is in Paul's writings to his mentoree, Timothy. Treat women as sisters, he says. So we could add, treat men as brothers. So we ask, how do we act with our siblings? And then we interact with friends who are not our partners in the same way. It's only when those emotional and physical boundaries are in place that we can enjoy healthy relationships with the opposite sex. And it's then that men and women can relate together to more fully represent the image of God. You're listening to Tanya Harris of GodConversations.com.

0: Does religion promote tribalism? Some criticise religion because it divides people into the tribes of insiders and outsiders. It draws a distinction between those who are in the faith and everyone else. But then just about every human institution divides people between those who are in and out. Different tribes speak different languages, hold different passports, and even sport. Football divides people into tribes of supporters. So it's too simple to dismiss religion simply because it divides people. So maybe instead consider what those on the inside of religions are encouraged to do. And in the Christian religion, Jesus teaches those who believe in him to love the outsider, to love their enemies, and to pray for those who oppose them. So whilst the Christian religion may divide people into believers and non-believers, it doesn't lead to hatred and prejudice, but instead, love for all. This is Rob Martin with God in 60 Seconds. To open up more space for reflection and conversation about God, go to thirdspace.org.au.
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From Ephesians chapter 2, verse 10, "For we are God's masterpiece. 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

0: Rhema 105.1 from God's Word in Psalm 133, verse 1. How wonderful and pleasant it is when brothers live together in harmony. The harmony is as precious as the anointing oil that was poured over Aaron's head, that ran down his beard and onto the border of his robe. Harmony is as refreshing as the dew from Mount Hermon that falls on the mountains of Zion. And there the Lord has pronounced his blessing, even life everlasting.
1: You're listening to Momentum, a show that helps men succeed in life. And as we delve into this week's topic, a reminder that some of the content may be of a sensitive nature. Now, here's your hosts, Tim and Des.
2: Well, welcome to this week's Momentum. It is Tim and Des with you once again, and we appreciate you tuning in wherever you are around Australia. Hey, thanks so much for joining us for the next little while. The man we're going to be talking to again this week is one of my favorite speakers that we've spoken to on the show. Not denigrating anybody else, but he just brings such a perspective into this this realm that we speak into, and it's Jonathan Doyle. Welcome back to Momentum, man. Thanks for coming back home.
3: Yeah, man.
4: Hey, guys. It's great to be back to spend a bit more time with a couple of my favorite humans. I really appreciate the invitation, and as always, I hope we can, bring a little bit of insight and encouragement to men around the country and around the world. Sometimes, you know, one of my favorite quotes, Tim, you've heard me say, is that you don't need a whole bunch of great ideas to change your life. You just need one good idea that you're actually prepared to use.
3: Yeah.
4: Mm. Hopefully between the three of us, we'll come up with something useful for people.
3: Yeah, that's good. That's great to have you on board, John.
4: That sounded really terrible the way that came out. But what I meant was that I'm sure that the Holy Spirit will help the three of us bring what's needed. Absolutely. That's what I meant to say.
2: Right. Let's go with that. That sounds better. Look, Jonathan, you and I have known each other for a number of years, and we've talked on the radio before Momentum even came to be. And this was one of the topics that we tackled. But I mean, when you look at what's happening around the world today, this is a great topic, and when you and I talked about it, it was on your website back then. It was called Character is King, and so I suppose we want to start today by talking about character. And I suppose, you know, there is that famous saying that character is who you are when nobody's watching. But I suppose when, you know, if you want to just put your own spin on that, how would you, to set up the show, define character to men listening right now?
4: Yeah, the first thing I'd say is, years ago I was speaking at a leadership event, and the concept of character was pretty significant for what I was trying to impart, I guess, around leadership. So I did some research. I've always had an interest in etymology. Sort of when you're speaking on key topics, etymology is the study of where words come from, right? Mm. So character's interesting. It doesn't appear in the English language till

0: sort of around about the 15th, 16th century.
1: Okay.
0: And the translation of it, it actually translates as almost, it translates as what they call an indelible mark written on the soul. And it translates as like a tattoo.
2: Wow.
0: That character is so intrinsic that it's basically something we're writing on the essence of who we are. Now, it doesn't mean it's something you're born with. It means it's something that is created over time. And I guess throughout this discussion, we can talk about how that happens.
2: Hmm.
0: You know, character is, as you make a good point, Tim, it's our world will be a somewhat different place if character, especially at the highest levels of leadership, was something we could all see probably a fair bit more of. I think there's a huge amount of expediency in our world at the moment. And there's deep roots to that too. I mean, you go back to Nietzsche writing in the 19th century, this idea that what really mattered was the will to power, that, you know, what mattered was human will, that you just, you know, you identified what you wanted, you went after it, and whatever the cost. And character is coming from a different place. So it's an indelible mark written on the soul. I guess my opening comments would be, you know, in previous episodes, I've talked a lot about how classical thinking has shaped, you know, what we think about this sort of stuff.
2: Mm.
0: So there's a very, very rich tradition, you know, going back to people like Marcus Aurelius, a Roman emperor, and Stoic philosophy. And then, of course, the Greeks like Aristotle particularly were writing extensively on the topic. So it's an issue that's been really important to humans for a very, very long time. But I think at this particular moment in history, it's rarely discussed. It's rarely talked about. I mean, you keep hearing this word of integrity all the time, integrity in politics, integrity this. I'll tell you the truth. After all these years and all this postgrad, I'm not even sure what that word actually means. I think it means something like you kind of do what you say and say what you do, but I think we need to be having a deeper conversation about what character really, really is.
2: Mm.
1: So when do you think character starts to form? Is it when you sort of get to 20 and you become an adult and that sort of age, or is it a lot before that?
0: Great question. You know, these are the currents that shape our modern world, right? If you take a Freudian approach, you'd say that this sort of stuff is formed before the age of two, and you know, there's this profound sense of, you know, that we're shaped by childhood issues and trauma. That's really big at the moment. So, Des, to your question, how is it formed? I think we've got to be honest about the mystery of it for a start, because you get people that live through trauma, you get two people live through similar traumas, and then you get this, people can just take totally different responses, right?
1: Yeah, exactly.
0: God gives us free will, right? So, you know, St. Augustine famously said that grace builds on nature. So we have this raw material that we're given, the families we come from, the situations that we have. And the great mystery is that some of us tend to take that raw material and make different sets of decisions. And again, we can agree that we live in a blame culture, right, where lots of people can have similar experiences and then blame their lack of character and lack of success and lack of a contribution on any other, you know, other people in other situations. So there's some mystery here. For me, like given the background that I came from, I just kind of had this innate sense that for a long time, I just wanted to get even. I was just like, not at a particular person. I felt that I'd been dealt a pretty difficult hand, but I didn't want to let it break me.
1: Where do you think the link is between core values that we develop through circumstance, through influence, and our character? Because they are aligned, aren't they? They link.
0: You know, having done a master's in leadership, I always struggled with the concept of values, because what I came across in a lot of study over the years was that values can be quite transient, and they can be defined. They're often defined by wherever the power is sometimes. So is that whoever has the most significant power in a particular system can tend to define what the values will be. So values can be a function of whoever the particular person is, right? I eventually came from a much deeper place, which was the concept of virtues. So virtues predate the modern concept of values. So for classical thinking again, virtues were something very different. The best definition of a virtue is an habitual disposition to do the good. So what the Greeks were coming at was firstly that good was something we could know. Yes. Now, again, we're all living in a moment where that statement itself is completely up for grabs, right? Like many moderns, postmoderns, would argue that we can know the good, but we come from a tradition, at least in the Western tradition, that you can know good and you can know evil. So a virtue was a habit of consistently doing what was good.
1: Yeah, I like that.
0: And so the classical ones were prudence, justice, temperance, and fortitude. They're the classical four virtues. They call them the cardinal virtues because cardinal comes from the Latin cardinale, which means hinge. Yeah, it's like a door hinge. And if you didn't have these hinge virtues, you couldn't really live the fullness of your own life. So you had to be prudent. You had to be able to make the right decision for the right reason at the right time. So my son, who's 13, yesterday he was in trouble for something. And I said, mate, I said, was this the right decision in the right place at the right time? And he's like, no. And so he knew that. So what I'm getting at is that character is shaped by our relationship with virtue, which is a conversation that's just dropped out of the modern world, right? Yes. So, you know, prudence, to do the right thing for the right reason at the right time. Justice, to give to other people what is due to them because of what they are. So in our political context, you know, if a political leader was virtuous, then they would think about legislation and policy in terms of how do I give to the citizens what is due to them because of what they are, made in the image of God, right? Temperance, the ability to moderate attitudes. And I know on this show, many guys, you know, all of us at different times in life may have struggled with, you know, different forms of addiction. So this idea of the virtue of temperance, that if you can't moderate an appetite, then eventually it's going to moderate you. And finally was fortitude, was courage. And they always thought courage was the most important one because you needed courage to do the other ones. You needed courage to do the right thing at the right time because it's not easy. It's much easier to do what's pleasurable in our modern world. So again, I've gone down the deep rabbit hole of classical thinking there, but
1: that's great.
0: I think these are the parts that are missing because it is easy to have a conversation about, you know, integrity, whatever that actually means. So character and virtue, it's really, the idea is simply this, that we become what we repeatedly do.
1: Yeah.
0: So Aristotle was asked, how does the courageous man become courageous? The Greeks were interested in that. They were like, how does the guy become brave? Or how does the guy become gentle? Or how does the guy become thoughtful or compassionate or merciful? And it was so beautiful because Aristotle just, you know, come back to the courageous man, you know, he just said, well, it's simple. He said he does courageous things.
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2: Let's get back into this week's show. It is Momentum with Tim and Des, and we just want to take a quick moment to pause and say thank you to each of the 31 radio stations that are now taking Momentum all around Australia, and of course the National Christian Broadcaster Vision FM for broadcasting Momentum right across their network. Really appreciate you guys doing that, and wherever you are tuning in across Australia, it is great to have you here. Hopefully you're getting something from the beginning of the show as we delve into part two with this week's special guest, Jonathan Doyle.
1: It's good to talk about character, and I mean, I guess if you asked all the men who are listening to the show, would you like to have better character, they would say, yeah, of course I would. But the question is, what are the stumbling blocks? What are the things that, is it pride? Is it, what are the things that stop us from developing stronger character?
0: Yeah, great question. There's, we live in an extremely fragmented, busy, chaotic world. So, you know, most of the men listening to this would agree that we don't tend to sit around for long periods of time thinking about character, right? We're just getting up every day. So the first thing is that we need to be deliberate about this thing. So for what it's worth, you know, I spend probably an hour to an hour and a half a day praying through this stuff and basically making time to pray and think. And what I can encourage people with is over years now, I am changing a little bit, you know, definitely not perfect, but I've been surprised at the changes, especially what I came from. So the first thing is, why don't we do it? Because we're not deliberate about it. We don't think about it and we're busy. The second thing is that we live in a highly pleasure oriented culture. So ease, pleasure, consumption are ubiquitous. They're available all times and everywhere, right? So for guys struggling with stuff, you know, just about everybody's got a phone these days. I don't know where mine is, probably burned it. So the levels of temptation, distraction are pretty strong. So we need to think about those things. Like, we need to think about the things in our life that are particularly difficult and distracting for us and not leading us any closer to where we want to be, pornography, substance addictions, and then just addictions to things like anger or aggression or that sort of stuff, like things that are in our, you know, some of us are just wired that way. We've had a bad run and we get that way, and then we just say, well, this is how I am. And we can't say that. You don't get to say that. You don't get to say, I'm just like this.
2: Jonathan, in one of our previous chats about changing our character, and we'll end on this, but there's the last one I really want to just fine-tune, because this is really Des and I's heart and what we believe as Momentum is really helpful for men. So you mentioned five things that will help change our character. Be humble, be open to new ways. Number two is live out your principles and values. Number three is be intentional, which you've talked about. Four, practice self-discipline. And number five, which I just want you to expand on for a tick, is be accountable and surround yourself with people who have high expectations. Open yourself up to accountability. Just speak into that space for men listening right now, because, you know, the reality is when we do the journey on our own, we don't hold ourselves accountable. It's easy to cop out. It's easy to whatever. Talk about the accountability piece for men listening right now.
0: This goes to the genius of what you guys are doing with Momentum, right? And I know, Des, this is really on your heart. Like, you know, the number of good men that have looked after me over the years has been extraordinary. It really is. Like, and I just talk about, you got to have a couple of places you can tell the truth. So I've got two or three really close male friends, like really close, 20, 30 years of friendship. And I think I mentioned this in our last discussion recently. We were sitting around a fire down the coast, the three of us, and it was one of the deepest conversations that I'd ever had. It was profound. And often you just need to get men in the right situation where they've got the time and the space to actually do that. I've had some amazing priests in my life that go way back to, I think, November 3rd, 1994. Five was when I'd say I really had a kind of sense of conversion, and that priest is now in his 70s and he's had a huge impact around the world. And I was at an event on the weekend and I saw him and I just went and spent some time with him, and I've had some really fantastic men.
1: Yeah, that's so key.
0: because that's how we lived, right? For like for thousands of years, you grew up with a particular group of men. You never traveled more than about 10 miles from where you were born, and that just vanished. So accountability, I definitely have, you know, I could pick up the phone and ring any number of about five people and tell them the truth. So if my marriage was in serious trouble or I was doing something stupid, I've got some places to go. So
1: good.
0: I think what momentum's doing is so crucial. And, the more that men can get around each other at the moment, the better.
1: It's very sound advice.
2: Can I just say that that might be a little confronting for you to go, hey, you know what, I don't have anybody in my speed dial that I could reach out to. Can we encourage you to have a conversation with somebody in your life and start building that sort of friendship, or even reach out to Des and I at Momentum at the website, momentumaustralia.org. We can either help you out or maybe find you someone in your local area that you can maybe start that journey with, because having accountability, and we've talked about, but having people, most importantly, that can journey with you on your life is so, so crucial. And Jonathan, I just want to, again, thank you for what you've imparted there, but leaving us on that note, and being vulnerable and honest about your own life, mate. We appreciate that. And then encouragement to the men listening. Yeah, that's the heart behind Momentum, is don't do life on your own. Find good men that you can have honest, real conversations with and do life with. So Jonathan Doyle, always a pleasure, my friend. Thanks for being a part of the show.
0: Love it, guys. Really appreciate it. And, just hope it's a blessing to people listening. Thanks for having me.
2: Oh, thanks again to our special guest, Jonathan Doyle, and hopefully you gleaned something from this week's show. 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

In recent years, we've witnessed revolting attacks against the Christian church. Tragically, some of the accusations are founded in scandal, but many are baseless allegations that undermine our freedom to worship. Today on Insight for Living, Chuck Swindoll continues his study in the book of Revelation. And in chapter 2, we learn about the gathering of true believers in Smyrna who felt intense persecution from Rome. Their story provides a lesson for us all. If you missed any of Monday's program, we will begin with a quick summary, and Chuck titled his message, "The Suffering Church Under Attack."

Did you know that in the New Testament, 5 crowns are promised believers? 5 possible crowns can be won, if you will, earned in life, which will be granted at the time of the judgment seat of Christ. And the crown of life is promised not only to those who endure, but note carefully, those who love him while enduring. And the book that we're studying, the book of Revelation, reveals that in that great day, having been given the crowns, we will cast them at his feet. And all the glory and praise will go to the one who gave us the crown. Wonderful thought. All of this is wonderful preparation for the letter that John wrote under God's direction to the church at Smyrna. Smyrna. Revelation 2, beginning at verse 8. And to the angel of the church in Smyrna write, the first and the last who was dead and has come to life says this, I know your tribulation and your poverty, but you are rich. And the blasphemy by those who say they are Jews and are not, but are a synagogue of Satan. Do not fear what you are about to suffer. Behold, the devil is about to cast some of you into prison so that you will be tested and you will have tribulation for 10 days. Be faithful until death, and I will give you the crown of life. He who has an ear, let him hear what the Spirit says to the churches. He who overcomes will not be hurt by the second death. Wonderful letter. Wonderful city. If you travel to Western Turkey today, you'll not find Smyrna. You can't stay there overnight, but you can stay in Izmir, which is now the name that this ancient city bears. It was here that the worship of the emperor was established. And it was here the first city in the ancient world to build a temple in honor of Dea Roma, the goddess of Rome, 195 BC. The strong allegiance to Rome, plus a large body of a Jewish population who were anti-Christian, actively hostile toward those who were followers of the way, made it exceptionally difficult for Christians to survive. Hence, the church under attack. Christians, of course, would not sprinkle incense on the fire which burned in the emperor's honor. Christians would never call Caesar Kurios, Lord. That was reserved for only one. That would be the risen Jesus Christ, whom the majority of the people in Smyrna denied or either simply knew nothing of. Christians were unwilling to conform to these and other pressures. And as a result, as you can imagine, they were seen as disgraceful citizens who lacked patriotism and cultivated a spirit of treachery. They were hated. So the risen Christ comes to this hurting church and sends a message to the messenger called here the Angelos, the angel of the church in Smyrna. John is told, write this. And as is true in all 7 letters, the writer, or that is the one dictating the letter, introduces himself at the beginning as first, the first and the last. He is one who understands what they're going through as he continues, I am the one who was dead and has come back, has come to life. This is a reference clearly to Christ. He is the one who was crucified. He died in his incarnate humanity as the perfect sacrifice for sin, and he was raised to live forever in the power of his indestructible life, to give life to all who would believe in him, his death and resurrection. Must have brought comfort to people who sat and listened as you're listening to me today. Who knows how small or maybe how large their group was? Who knows if by now they may have been meeting and hiding in secret places because of the persecution? But it must have given them
a sense of relief to know that the one who writes is not simply transcendent at a distance, but is one who has tasted death for every man, and one who has thankfully come back to life. No one could be more understanding or comforting of a church going through suffering. There's something about having gone through the depths that gives you an understanding of someone else when they go through it. This isn't a theoretical knowledge that you and I have as we try to imagine life lived in ancient Smyrna. His is an understanding that predates their suffering. The one who writes them bears scars in his hands and side and feet. He knows that. Get your pen and mark three words: tribulation, poverty, blasphemy. All in verse 9. These describe what the Christians were enduring at the time. I know, says Jesus, I know your tribulation. As all of you know by now, I'm a word vulture, and I come to words like tribulation and I find thlipsis in the Greek, and I do a study on it and discover that it's not only pressure, it's crushing pressure. Used often by the action described in a large boulder that rolls over or drops onto something. Sometimes used in torture and sometimes used in ancient industry for the purpose of crushing whatever is beneath the boulder. This is a crushing pressure. A crushing pressure. What would be the crushing pressure? What would be their tribulation? Well, stop and think. Social pressure. They were ostracized because they were people of the cross. They were assaulted. They were hated. Their businesses were boycotted, and perhaps their children were mistreated. I don't know if you've ever gone through anything like that. I've had very little of that. Very little. So I have to imagine what such a thing would be like. People who lived in the 30s in Berlin and had shops and were Jewish would have no trouble understanding crushing pressure. Their places were also boycotted and looted, and ugly swastikas took the place of their signs. And ultimately, the glass was broken on their windows and the shops were empty as they were hauled off to death camps. They would understand better than we. He says, I know your poverty. This is a word that refers to the most destitute of economic circumstances. I know that some of you are now without a job. The poverty must have come slowly and maybe as a result of mob violence or ugly signs that appeared in front of their places of residence and left them economically at the bottom. He cannot help but add, without waiting till later, but you are rich. Isn't it great how that's inserted? There were no parentheses in the original text of Scripture, but here in our language, they've been added by our editors, and we're grateful. It gives you an idea of the flow of the verse. I know your tribulation, crushing pressure. I know the destitute condition in which you live and the economy of your times. But you are rich. This, of course, is what the Christian lives on. This is the kind of unseen food that gives us nourishment and energy to go on. We may not be rich in the world's estimation, but deep down inside, there is an enriching life that accompanies the walk with Christ. There are rewards no one can understand who's outside the family. And then there are the blasphemy. The word means railing here, slander. The Lord specifies the source of persecution. We'll get to that in a moment. But think for a moment of having someone yell obscenities or snide, ugly, insulting remarks in your direction. Ever had that happen? I hadn't either all the way through seminary, and fresh out of school, I was involved in a campus ministry at another
campus. I'll not name the campus because some of you were students there at the time. And so I'll just tell you, I stood on a free speech platform and I was preaching Christ for everything I was worth, which wasn't a whole lot, because I suddenly felt something hit me, and it was a tomato. And I thought maybe someone meant to be throwing it at this other person over here who was preaching his message of communism. And he was yelling on one side and I was on another side on this campus. And before long, and something else hit me, and the guy next to me says, "Stay at it. That's part of it." So it's like saying, sick 'em to a bulldog. So I just got louder and stayed at it. And before long, there was all kind of things being shouted, screamed at. There's something sort of invigorating about that. I love Churchill's words, "Nothing is more exciting in life than being shot at without result." And I think when things like this occur, you move to another dimension. I was by no means anywhere near a martyr, but it was the first time I ever experienced being yelled at. It wasn't the last, but it was the first time I experienced it from a crowd. It's a new feeling. I've never known it as a father or as a husband. There are times, but that's another kind of sharing that I won't go into. This is a terrible moment for these believers. They had believed in the Savior with all their hearts. They had trusted Him and wanted to rear their family to do the same, and now this was the thanks they get. And where did it come from? Look closely. The source: by those who say they are Jews and are not. What a strange statement. They say they are Jews, but they are not. Hold here and go back to Romans chapter 2, verse 28. I think it's very helpful in interpreting passages like this to check other scriptures. Last two verses of Romans 2: "For he is not a Jew who is one outwardly, nor is circumcision that which is outward in the flesh. But," Paul writes, "he is a Jew who is one inwardly, and circumcision is that which is of the heart, by the Spirit, not by the letter, and his praise is not from men, but from God." There are similar statements made in Galatians. We'll not look, but as you read that people who say they are Jews but are not, that's what John has in mind. These are people who may be Jews by birth, but not by second birth. These are people who knew of the prophet Jesus but did not receive him, would not even consider him a prophet. But had he returned at that day, they would have crucified him again, as would many of us Gentiles had we lived then, not knowing Christ, not believing in him. So they are Jews, at least Jews in flesh, but not true Jews in the sense of completed Jews, converted Jews who had come to know the Messiah. And therefore their meetings are not synagogues of worship, but John puts it on the line in Revelation 2:9, they are a synagogue of Satan. What a statement. John, how can you say such a thing? I mean, they may be misguided or misled. No, wait. John is simply following the words of his own teacher, Jesus himself. Remember in John 8 where there's that great dialogue between Jesus and the Pharisees, and Jesus faces them with his own heritage, and he says that he is of his father God. And they say, "We are of our father Abraham." And Jesus addresses that and questions that. And then they, with folded arms, frown and say, "But we know who our father is." The insinuation is you could not even name your father. It's as if he is an illegitimate. Who knows who impregnated Mary, your mother? For they had no belief in anything near the virgin birth. That to them was laughable. And then Jesus finally lays it on the line and says, "You are of your father, the devil." Whew. At that moment, he did not win any friends. He, as a matter of fact,
spurred on their plans to kill him. And there's something you just don't want to do in front of proud people, and that's call a spade, unless, of course, you're willing to pay the price. John, of course, is in exile on Patmos because he's paying a price, so he has no reason to mince words. Their synagogue meetings are synagogues that are motivated by Satan, planning to bring hardship and slander and hatred against Christians, and their gatherings are hate-filled gatherings. I'm not saying every Jewish synagogue is a hate-filled gathering. This is about Smyrna and the first century synagogue at Smyrna. That's the subject at hand. I think it's interesting when you study the lives of great men and women, how they handle persecution. Came across interesting story, true story on one occasion when John Wesley was dealing with a stubborn and cynical skeptic who was making Wesley's life miserable. As the man perverted the whole idea of Christianity based on the Bible, Wesley did his best to argue with him and to convince him, and the man would not be convinced. And before long, there were insults, and then in a moment of sheer exasperation. And by the way, I love it when I'm reading, and I'm going to read about a great and godly man who loses it. I think this is some of the most interesting reading. And exasperated and losing all patience as it wore completely thin, he said to him, "Your God is my devil." It's that same idea. It's the same idea here. John says, call it what it is. The persecution comes from the father of persecution. The lies comes from the father of lies. The source of this slander comes from the slanderer, the adversary. Now, you quickly have to change in your mind the perception you have of the devil. All of us grew up with the little imp that was set on a shoulder and was red and whispered little ugly things in your ear and a little turned up nose and a pitchfork. It's the most ridiculous caricature I could imagine to have for Satan. My sister years ago gave me a little wooden character. Has little spindly legs and has a big body and when has a little face and he's red and has a pitchfork. Well, the grandkids broke the pitchfork off, but that had a pitchfork. And it used to be when she got it, you push the little thing down. It said, "Go to hell." Little thing right at the top. Push it down, a little sign would come up, you know, like that. And I told you my sister gave it to me. Well, anyway, she was diplomatic enough to paint that out in white, and she just put welcome. She painted little welcomes. And I have that little thing in my library, and every day I look at that little thing. The only thing true about that little thing is the welcome. It isn't a little character. It isn't a pitchfork. It isn't red. It isn't ugly. Satan is the most attractive and winsome and alluring and appealing of all the creations. Along with that, he is brilliant and he is invisible. And he motivates in ways that people who are being motivated by him have no idea they're motivated by him. And he has a script that folks follow who don't realize they're following his script. Very few in this world are Satan worshipers. There are some. And it's obvious where they're from. But these, like this group, there's no sign in their synagogue that says we worship Satan. It's not like that. They were carrying out the works. Blinded spiritually, they were carrying out works that they felt were appropriate for the moment to deal with these followers of the way who won't worship our Caesar or won't be a part of our community, won't get in line. And he calls it what it is. Now, what happens when you're treated like that? Just for a moment, try to imagine. You're in a community that treats you like that because you're a follower of Jesus. What's your normal response? Well, it's the same response as when a terrorist act occurs. Fear. Fear.
And if you're not careful, before long, you no longer have a group over to enjoy an evening together. You no longer entertain. You no longer take walks. You close your door and you buy another lock and you draw your drapes and you stay out of the flow of life. Who wants this kind of treatment? That all comes from fear. Don't stop living as you have been living. Live your life. What are they saying? They're saying the same thing as begins verse 10. Do not fear. It's the most frequently stated command in the Bible. Did you know that? Fear not. It appears more than any other command. And here Jesus says it. Do not fear what you are about to suffer. You see, the scary thing about all of this is when something happens, then you fear worst is going to happen. Your child goes through this and you fear tomorrow he will go through something worse than he went through yesterday or today. And so his hope is that they will read. Jesus writes these people out of compassion and understanding, and he says, do not fear what you're about to suffer. And then he tells them what they're about to suffer. Behold, the devil is about to cast some of you into prison so that you will be tested. Pause there. When I first read that a couple of 3 weeks ago, preparing a lot of these thoughts, I thought, I'm so glad God is not still writing his word. I'm so glad he's not telling me what's going to happen next Thursday or the following week. Here he chooses to do this, but he prepares them for it. First, don't fear. I know the plan. I'm with you through all of it. He says the same one who motivates those who have brought blasphemy against you or railing against you, this one is about to cast some of you into prison. Some commentators tell us that it's not literally a prison, but it may be a prison-like existence. It says prison, so I don't know why it's a prison-like existence. It looks to me like jail, so that you will be tested. And he says you will have tribulation for 10 days. Now, 10 is a number frequently used in Revelation for the completion of something. Perhaps it means to the full extent of suffering. The 10 days may have reference to a short period of time, maybe both. It will be intense, but it won't last long, almost like we'd say a week or so. And yet it may be exactly 10 of special days of persecution, a brief period of time that will be extremely difficult. But now look at his words of encouragement. He says, be faithful unto death, and I will give you the crown of life. Remember that we read something about that in James 1, verse 12. You'll receive the crown of life. These are people who are promised that if they're faithful to the end, loving the Lord Jesus, not recanting, not pulling back, not holding back, that God will give them, the Lord Jesus will give them the crown of life. And what an encouragement. It's his way of saying, finish strong. Stay at it to the very end, painful though it may be.

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I'm Clayton Bjellin. Chuck Swindoll continues to describe the suffering church under attack tomorrow on Insight for Living.

0: In the evening when I close my eyes, you're still the only one I want to cling to. You're the last thought on
1: Rhema 105.1 from Scripture, God's Holy Word. John chapter 1, verse 14. And the Word became flesh and lived among us. And we saw his glory, glory as of the only begotten Son from the Father, full of grace and truth.

0: 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Hi, I'm Chuck Swindoll. I don't know how to make it any less attractive than that, but faithfulness and a servant's heart and diligence are the things that are needed most for the task of daily living. I've got a friend who is a commercial airline pilot. He said to me some time ago that flying is endless hours of tired monotony, punctuated by a few seconds of sheer panic. And that's life for you and for me. It's constant, and it can be monotonous. But that's exactly where you learn to be a man or woman of God. And that's where you learn how to handle those few seconds of panic.
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1: In many parts of the world, people are deeply and personally offended when they're told that their behaviour is immoral. 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Our problem is that people believe their desires are their rights. When we live with the assumption that a desire is a right, morality becomes a question of justice, not of behavior. The Bible wants the best for everyone and puts boundaries on behavior for all of us. Your desires are not rights. They are choices we all make daily. And at times, these desires need to be restrained so we can flourish as people.
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Rhema 105.1. First, from Scripture, God's holy word. Psalm 42, verse 1. As the deer longs for streams of water, so I long for you, O God. I thirst for God, the living God. 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

0: In case nobody told you, when grace came into your life, power came with that grace.
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0: If you are enslaved of sin, beloved, let me tell you something. Possibility that you are not saved. But if you are saved and you know you are saved, then either you did not know that you have power to have victory over, you have not learned how to claim that power to have victory over sin. I'm not saying you're going to become perfect. Don't misunderstand that one. I'm saying that you have power. You can look back in your life

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Rhema 105.1. In the beginning, the Word. The Word was with God, the Word was God. Hebrews 12 from verse 1. Therefore, since we are surrounded by such a huge crowd of witnesses to the life of faith, let us strip off every weight that slows us down, especially the sin that so easily trips us up. And let us run with endurance the race God has set before us. We do this by keeping our eyes on Jesus, the champion who initiates and perfects our faith. Because of the joy awaiting him, he endured the cross, disregarding its shame. Now he is seated in the place of honor beside God's throne.

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1: What if we as men could really experience God being with us?
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1: Absolutely, it can be a bit hard to fathom, but it's definitely worth understanding, Des.
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1: I believe so, and that's a pretty good place to start. But you know, my experience is to feel God's presence with you. I believe that's the Holy Spirit, Des.
2: And this is so important when you're feeling yourself at rock bottom and you need that one who can come alongside us.
1: 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You know, there have been so many times when I've reached out from a dark place and felt God's Spirit close to me, especially when I read His Word.
2: Man, I hope you're finding this encouraging. 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

0: Sheep have a habit of moving in a mob. They do not always travel in the wisest, surest, or safest of paths, but sheep feel comfortable with the mob. When the mob moves, sheep follow. We excuse this, for after all, sheep are not very bright. Have you noticed the economic mob keep telling us that from their front, the economic mess of the last few years is all fixed, and if we follow their advice, which I think is to keep spending, then we'll all be in green pastures forever. Unfortunately, again, there seems to be a few worrying things around that the mob seem to ignore, not least of which is the huge personal and national debt that has not gone away. We, the mob, are told in all sorts of subtle and direct ways that we have nothing to fear and that the old-fashioned God stuff is irrelevant, unnecessary, and just something designed to placate the mob. Well, this sheep is not convinced. Maybe the mob is still in need of a good shepherd who will choose the narrow way, who will warn us of the wolves, who will call us by name, and who alone will lead us into eternal green pastures. I'm Richard Quadrio. Ciao.
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0: Are the ice sheets old? This is Ken Ham, editor of the faith-building series, The New Answers Books. Yesterday, we learned that after the global flood described in Genesis, the conditions were perfect to form ice sheets we now have at the pole. But many people claim those sheets are hundreds of thousands of years old. Well, that claim comes from the belief that only one layer is laid down each year. So the number of layers gives you the age of the ice sheet. But consider this, a fleet of airplanes were abandoned during World War II in Greenland, and about 50 years later found buried in 260 feet of ice. Ice sheets don't form just one layer per year, and in the past, after Noah's flood, layers formed very quickly.
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0: How do you help a shy kid come out of his shell? That's a question that lots of parents have to deal with, and it can be really frustrating. I'm Brett Ryan with Focus on the Family Australia. The first thing to remember is that shyness is not a disease. It's generally just a genetic predisposition, and kids who struggle with it are often more frustrated than their parents are. 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

0: know what they say, no pain, no gain. I'm Danny Sinnott with another Brave to Go. I recently began my fitness journey and felt impressed to work on my core strength. And since I'm really out of condition and have been for a long time, I decided that Pilates might be a good fit for me. And since one of my besties is already in a class, I thought it would be fun to hang out and get fit at the same time. Well, if you've ever taken part in a Pilates class, you understand what it looks like. It looks simple, just stretches, but it's actually very hard work, and the breathing techniques that go along with it, while quite relaxing, also take a lot of concentration and focus. So I finished the class feeling worked out, but not too bad. But by the next day, I was a little sore. And by day two, I was so stiff and sore that I could have easily blitzed it in an audition for the Tin Man in The Wizard of Oz. But it was good pain because I gained strength. And the more I do, the less pain I'll feel and the stronger I'll become and the healthier I'll be for the kingdom. Is God calling you to strengthen something in your life? Push through it. No pain, no gain. For more resources, podcasts, and videos on doing life together, head on over to our website, braveenough.org.
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0: Some people have been unfortunate enough to live in a moving house, not a house on wheels, but a house that's built on earth, which moves. Such a house produces alarming cracks. The house itself might be a wonderful structure, containing the finest of furnishings, the best of materials, but if the foundations are not sound, then all the rest is at risk. As with homes, so with life. If we lack sound foundations, nothing else does as much good. All our wealth, our power, our cleverness, our popularity are under threat. That's why Christians are glad to take hold of Jesus. The Bible sees him as a sure foundation, a rock, a cornerstone, and all those are images of security and solidity. Jesus is the cornerstone of the church, and the cornerstone was the key stone in a building. If it wasn't right, none of the other stones would fit properly. The stones themselves might be strong enough, but their foundation would be weak. So the church itself has to depend on the foundation of Jesus. It can't be based on human knowledge or power. It can't be built on whatever happens to be the prevailing cultural trend. It can't be built on the pursuit of wealth or mere bigness. Jesus is the only one who can ensure all its parts do their job properly, the only one who can preserve the church against all threats. Jesus is not only the solid foundation of the church, but he's our foundation as well. If our foundation is wealth, well, that can be taken away. If our foundation is a human relationship, that too can be taken away. Success, pleasure, health, all can come and go. They're good things. They're good things to have and to enjoy too, but not as foundations. Jesus provides us with a sure and secure perspective from which to view our world. He can show us why the world can be as lovely as it is and as cruel as it is. He can offer us basic core values that guide us in life. He not only shows us what is wrong, but shows us how it can be put right. In matters of life and values, Jesus is our sure foundation. Life can sometimes seem like a stormy sea. We can be tossed about at the mercy of that sea, or we can place our feet upon a rock and stand firm. Life ultimately depends not on what circumstances we face, but on what foundations we stand as we face them. I'm David Ray.
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0: While today's news is full of tragic accounts coming out of the Middle East, there are also powerful testimonies of God's Spirit at work. Multitudes of Muslims are becoming Christians, and many of them, reports say up to 30%, are because of a dream of Jesus. The visions are usually very similar. A figure in white robes, a man with arresting eyes. He often turns up night after night, entering into conversation and the call to follow me. The dreamers are inexplicably drawn to him and afterwards embark on a journey to discover if he's more than just the prophet they've heard about. The dreams are deeply impacting, but there's one common feature that's common to all, and that is an experience of intense love. How profound. Romans chapter 2 verse 4 says that it's God's kindness that leads us to repentance. God's heart is to meet with people who don't know him and reveal his loving kindness. As Christians, we are called to reflect that same heart. And while we may not be able to travel to the Middle East as he can, let's continue to show that same loving kindness to those who don't know him, wherever we are. You're listening to Tanya Harris of GodConversations.com.
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Have you seen Disenchanted? It's the sequel to Disney's Enchanted. This story shows that sometimes the best intentions may not make the best choices. Fairy tale wisdom is shown to come through magic wands, animated chipmunks, and fairy tale royalty. Yet, these magical elements do fall short and bring us to the niggling question of where you get wisdom. Well, as a Christian, I can say that the first step is going to the source. The Bible says that the beginning of knowledge begins in the fear of the Lord. This means wisdom comes from God. He gives out his wisdom freely to all who seek after him and listen. Then this revelation will lead people to the second step, belief in God. To access this infinite pool of enlightenment, a person has to believe.

0: even the source. You must make your first good choice to gain the universe's wisdom, and that's believe in the God of the Bible. This is Russ Matthews with God in 60 Seconds. For more space to think and talk about God, go to thirdspace.org.au.
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0: 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Hello, this is Chuck Swindoll. It doesn't mean you get alone with God and think about infinity for several hours. And it doesn't mean some purposeless daydreaming. And it's not where you stand back and God does everything while you sit and stare. I never did have God fix a flat for me, I'll be honest with you. But in my time alone with Him, He's given me plenty of marching orders and battle plans. He shared a vision with me and prodded and pulled at me. So find some time alone with God. Listen carefully to what He's revealing to you. And need to warn you, be prepared for action.
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1: The past several years have seen an explosion in the use of social media across the world. 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One of the dangers is where we become focused on how we look rather than who we are. Author Mark Sayers says in the current environment, we all too easily fall into the danger of being more concerned with our audience than our inner world. This may work well for Facebook and Instagram, but a life that is just an act will eventually fall apart. Jesus attacked religious leaders of his day who he believed were not authentic in their behavior. They were more concerned with their external image than their internal values. He called them whitewashed tombs. Let's be careful we don't reflect that description.
0: Carl Faze for DailyNudge.org.
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Whatever your day looks like, remember that you are loved and valued. 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

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And this word, Psalm 139 from verse 13. You made all the delicate inner parts of my body and knit me together in my mother's womb. Thank you for making me so wonderfully complex. Your workmanship is marvelous. How well I know it. You watched me as I was being formed in utter seclusion, as I was woven together in the dark of the womb. You saw me before I was born. Every day of my life was recorded in your book. Every moment was laid out before a single day had passed.

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0: When you exercised faith in believing and receiving God's gift of eternal life, that faith was not yours to begin with.
1: Teacher on Leading the Way, Dr. Michael Youssef.
0: That faith was a gift from God. 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He had to do it as a gift. 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You got no credit. Step on your ego. 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

0: someone tell you about a moment of transformation in their life where everything changed in an instant and nothing was the same ever again? Some people talk about faith in that way, but what about those of us who haven't had that big life-changing moment?
1: I always hear about how people have come to their faith from some magical moment, and I've never had it. But in hindsight, there's been moments where God has put things in place to shape me to be where I am today. Particularly, I've suffered from depression for years, and it's been probably when I'm at my lowest. I've needed that faith. I've needed to hold on to something, and that's what's got me through that. I can see that God was there and helped me through particular situations to ensure that I'm still here today.
0: God wants to be there for you in the big and the small moments of life, and we don't often realise that He's been there all along. For more about faith in the highs and lows of life, visit messagesofhope.org.au.
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Rhema 105:1, first from Scripture, God's holy word. Galatians chapter 6, verse 1. Dear brothers and sisters, if another believer is overcome by some sin, you who are godly should gently and humbly help that person back onto the right path, and be careful not to fall into the same temptation yourself. Share each other's burdens, and in this way, obey the law of Christ.

0: What if we as men could see our life as being measured out for us?
1: Tim, there's a sense in many men's lives where we just take one day after another.
0: So true, Dace. You know, it sounds almost arduous and meaningless in some ways.
1: I'm not saying that men feel their lives are meaningless so much, but sometimes I think we don't understand that there's a cosmic plan in place for each of our lives. Knowledge of that plan gives us purpose.
0: I like where you're going with this, Dace, because, you know, to be honest, I'm not sure if there's anything more important than having purpose and meaning in our lives.
1: Exactly, mate. I believe each of us has our journeys marked out for us. And even though a lot of this comes down to our own personal choice, we can be confident that we will not miss the mark if we're endeavoring to live on purpose.
0: Can we just agree that purpose and meaning make life really great? And actually, without these, we can really struggle.
1: When we consider that we're on a journey of our life, and our lives are as significant as any other life, we endeavour to make the most of every day.
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0: life. Eugene Peterson is well known for his translation of the Bible called The Message. For nearly 30 years, Eugene Peterson was the pastor of a church in rural USA. Peterson commented in one of his books about the number of times he dealt with people giving him excuses for why they didn't go to church. Peterson puts it like this: one of the afflictions of pastoral work has been to listen with a straight face to all the reasons people give for not going to church. My mother made me when I was little. There are too many hypocrites in the church. It's the one day I get to sleep in. There was a time when I responded to such statements with simple arguments that exposed them as flimsy excuses. Then I noticed that it didn't make a difference. If I showed the inadequacy of one excuse, three more would pop into place. So I don't respond anymore. I listen with a straight face and go home and pray that the person will one day find the one sufficient reason for going to church, which is God. There are all sorts of reasons people go to church, but the best is that the God of creation, the God who made us, calls us to be his children. The God who rescued us from our sins and gave us forgiveness through Jesus calls us to gather together to learn and grow and worship. The reason we are the church, quite simply, is because of God. I'm Richard Quadrio. Ciao.
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We've been large,

been small, we've overcome hurdles. Today, we're rebuilding, replacing aging equipment and strengthening our signal so hope can be heard clearly again. 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

0: In this bulletin, a first seal tests positive for bird flu and a recovering shark attack victim speaks out. With the details, I'm Tracy Weir. One Nation leader Pauline Hanson has stepped in to clarify the party's immigration policy following contradictory comments from MP David Farley. Mr. Farley says One Nation's migration cuts were not too different from the government, at a figure of around 230,000 a year. But Senator Hanson has taken to social media to declare One Nation's target is 130,000, less than half Labor's current level. One Nation Chief of Staff James Ashby has told News 24 Mr. Farley's misstep can be put down to inexperience.
1: He was lured onto the ABC, and I say that he fell for the ABC trick of going on to talk about agriculture and ended up talking about immigration, where, look, for a new Member of Parliament, it's always difficult getting your head around those NOM numbers.
0: Labor is planning an overhaul of temporary visas as it seeks to slash arrivals, while the Coalition is developing policy to tie migration to housing construction rates as both seek to ward off One Nation on the issue of migration. The first Australian case of bird flu has been confirmed in a mammal. Hugh Phillips has details.
2: Experts fear the H5 strain could spread quickly between mammals, causing large losses in vulnerable populations. The first case is a long-nosed fur seal, which was found dead on the southeast coast of South Australia.

0: Since the detection of the virus in migratory birds in Western Australia, it has now reached every state. Despite vaccination programs for small and vulnerable bird species, there are no immunisations approved for use in mammals in Australia.
1: Hugh Phillips with that report. Sydney shark attack victim Leah Stewart has provided an update on her recovery. Ms. Stewart was attacked while swimming close to the shore at Coogee Beach in June. She lost an arm as a result of the attack and spent days on life support. In a post on her GoFundMe page, the mother and teacher says she feels like she's been given a second chance of life. A SpaceX rocket has landed in Western Australian waters. Associate Professor UniSQ Matt Richardson says this is a successful trial of the new SpaceX Starship.
2: This is the first one they've successfully recovered. They do these sort of soft landings where they practice landing it on the water, and then obviously it falls into the ocean. More often than not, it'll explode and turn into just bits of flotsam and debris. But this one has sort of landed intact, so I suspect they're going to have a really good look at it.
1: The test vehicle splashed down near Christmas Island. British Christian commentators are shocked that disco nights are being held in the nation's most famous cathedrals. Both Protestants and Catholics were outraged that an event called Silent Discos in Incredible Places was held in Canterbury Cathedral this month. They pointed out it was where St Thomas Becket was martyred in the 12th century. The disco took place on the Feast of the Assumption, when Catholics believe Mary was taken up to heaven. Christian Concern accused the church of believing secular music was a greater attraction than the gospel. English high schools are facing a critical shortage of religious education teachers as religious studies becomes increasingly popular as a national exam subject. It is the seventh most popular subject out of nearly 60 on offer. RE teachers currently average 34 students each. To sport in AFL, the Swans topped the Kangaroos 123-70, the Power beat Essendon 104-95, and the Hawks had a big win over the Eagles 107-45. That's the latest Vision National News. I'm Tracy Weir.
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4: Consider Amos 3 and verse 3. Can two walk together unless they are agreed? It's no secret that today many marriages fail because of financial issues. Other relationships can also be threatened when we fail to repay a personal loan or meet our financial expectations. The following strategies will go a long way in mitigating these pitfalls. Number one, discuss with your spouse the maximum amount each of you may spend without getting the other's permission. Any amount above this limit will be considered major and require complete agreement. Every couple defines a major purchase differently, depending on their household income, so stick to what's been agreed on. This is important. If you don't agree on a transaction, when the deal goes bad, the tendency is to point fingers. The second strategy, advise your family that personal loans are against your house policy. Should you decide to make an exception to the policy, make sure your spouse is in complete agreement. If you're wise, you'll put the terms and the due dates in writing. And the third strategy, don't enable your child, spouse, or anyone else to remain irresponsible by bailing him or her out or always being their safety net. Just say no. By saying no, you interpret one of God's most effective principles, sowing and reaping the consequences of individual behavior. Real maturity occurs when this lesson is learned. Love must be tough. If you're an enabler, ask God right now to give you the strength to stop being so. For example, insist on that rent payment from your still stay-at-home adult child. This demonstrates character-building love, which is genuine love. If you need to set financial boundaries, do it. And that's the word for today.
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0: Are the ice sheets old? This is Ken Ham, editor of the faith building series, The New Answers Books. Yesterday, we learned that after the global flood described in Genesis, the conditions were perfect to form ice sheets we now have at the pole. But many people claim those sheets are hundreds of thousands of years old. Well, that claim comes from the belief that only one layer is laid down each year. So the number of layers gives you the age of the ice sheet. But consider this, a fleet of airplanes were abandoned during World War II in Greenland, and about 50 years later found buried in 260 feet of ice. Ice sheets don't form just one layer per year, and in the past, after Noah's flood, layers formed very quickly.
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1: In stories making news, Australian Ukrainians have marked the 35th anniversary of Independence Day with a parade across the Bondi Promenade in Sydney's east. The event comes after a Russian attack on a shopping centre in central Ukraine that killed 16 people. Home Affairs is reportedly deploying a new drone fleet to detect and track people smugglers and illegal fishers. The Australian reports the department has approached drone providers to deliver around-the-clock support to the agencies protecting our borders. A seal in South Australia is the first mammal to test positive to H5 bird flu in the country. The long-nosed fur seal was found on the state's southeast coast on Wednesday. The Iranian president admits his country's citizens face many problems after the United States launched a new wave of sanctions seeking to further isolate its economy. In sport, to the supercars, where Brock Feeney has won race 28 in Ipswich, the 23-year-old Queenslander also taking sprint cup honours from Matt Payne by 30 points. That's the news and sport headlines. More details soon.
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0: Radio isn't just music. It's companionship. It's encouragement at 2 a.m. It's a reminder that you're not alone. 105.1 Rema Wide Bay has been that voice for years. 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
1: Okay, here's a big worry for many parents. How am I going to keep my kids from some of the negative influences of our culture? 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I'm Brett Ryan for Focus on the Family Australia. It seems you can't turn on the TV today without being assaulted by profanity, violence, and sexual images. 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

0: In this bulletin, Canada announces tariffs on the US and a win for the West's Tigers in the NRL. With the details, I'm Tracy Weir. Labor is welcoming One Nation's declaration that its overseas migration target is not too different from the federal government's. One Nation MP David Farley claims the numbers would be similar once temporary workers schemes are factored in. Minister Chris Bowen says One Nation's policy is unclear.
1: I'm not sure what One Nation is saying about immigration, because it appears to me, based on what Mr. Farley said, that One Nation now agrees with the approach of the government. And obviously I'd welcome that.
0: One Nation leader Pauline Hanson intervened to correct the gaffe, saying the party's net migration target of 130,000 per year is less than half of Labor's current level. Home Affairs is reportedly preparing to deploy a new drone fleet to detect and track people smugglers and illegal fishers. The Australian reports the department has approached drone providers to deliver around-the-clock support for the Australian Border Force-led Maritime Border Command and Operation Sovereign Borders. Australian Ukrainians have marked the 35th anniversary of Independence Day with a parade across the Bondi Promenade in Sydney's east. The event comes after a Russian attack on a shopping centre in central Ukraine that killed 16 people. Ukrainian Council of New South Wales President Andrew Makensky says Ukraine stands tall.
2: We're showing our pride, we're showing our colours, and we're showing Australia and the world that we're still here and when Ukrainians aren't going anywhere.
0: Meantime, a meeting of the Coalition of the Willing will take place today with the aim of agreeing on security guarantees for a post-ceasefire Ukraine. A seal in South Australia is the first mammal to test positive to H5 bird flu in the country. The long-nosed fur seal was found on the state's southeast coast on Wednesday, marking an escalation in the spread of the strain. There is no evidence of mass mortalities in seals. US President Donald Trump has hit back at Canada after Prime Minister Mark Carney announced retaliatory tariffs on the United States following a breakdown in trade negotiations. In a post on Truth Social, President Trump says Canada wants the benefits of being a state without being one. Earlier, Mr. Carney said that new Canadian tariffs would take effect on September 8, notably targeting the US steel and dairy industries. A Christian pastor has delivered a fiery rebuke to the City Council of Dearborn, Michigan, where more than half the population is Muslim. Lorenzo Suil told the council that their city is no longer under American laws but under Islamic Sharia law. Although that's not true, Pastor Cyril was referring to a belief that Muslims are getting preferential treatment in the city. Earlier in the week, Christian activist Jack Lang was assaulted by a mob, but only one person was arrested. A Christian who was deselected as a UK parliamentary candidate by the Liberal Democrat Party is seeking $1.5 million in damages from the party. David Campanale argues that discrimination against his Christian beliefs cost him his political career. The party has admitted fault but says damages should only be around $40,000. Turning to sport, and the West's Tigers have pulled off one of the biggest upsets of the NRL season with a 25-24 point win over the Sydney Roosters. It breaks an 8-game losing streak for the Tigers. Coach Benji Marshall says that's one of their best wins that they've had all season.
3: The Roosters are such a good team, like all over the park. You got to keep moving. Yeah, they test your line organisation. They test you. If you stop moving, they'll find the space. And to our credit, we just kept moving.
0: Earlier, Cronulla snapped a

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1: Have you ever had a dream for your life that seemed to end without any hope of revival? I'm Danny Sinnott with Another Brave to Go. Endings are never easy, and it's true that sometimes they're permanent, but other times God needs certain things in our life to die before we can really live to our full potential. Often there are important lessons that we need to learn in the process. Think about a flower. It blooms beautifully before withering and dying. Its petals fall to the ground and its seeds scatter in the wind and finally die. All seems lost, but without that death, it can't be replanted in preparation for new life. God is in the business of resurrecting dead things. Think of Jesus himself and Lazarus and all of our broken lives. Even the driest of bones can live again if God breathes his breath of life on them. In Ezekiel chapter 37, it says, "Then he said to me, prophesy to the breath, prophesy, son of man, and say to it, this is what the sovereign Lord says, come, breathe from the four winds that breathe into these slain, that they may live. And so I prophesied as he commanded, and breath entered into them, and they came to life and stood up on their feet, a vast army." You know, sometimes what we think is dead isn't. The resurrection is bigger and stronger than before. Dry bones come alive. For more resources, podcasts, and videos on doing life together, head on over to our website, braveenough.org.
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0: In stories making news, a crucial inflation reading will be the focus of a big week in economics that could rule out or keep alive the chance of more Reserve Bank rate hikes. After easing in June, inflation figures on Wednesday are set to show fuel prices bounced back in July. Australia has recorded its first case of bird flu in a mammal as the impact of the deadly virus continues to spread. A long-nosed fur seal at Beachport in South Australia tested positive for the H5 bird flu. Overseas, and two Israeli airstrikes in the Gaza Strip have killed at least two people. One of the strikes hit a building in Zawada town in the centre of the enclave, following a warning by Israeli army for people to leave the area. Turning to sport, and in the NRL, the West's Tigers have pulled off one of the biggest upsets in the league with a 25-24 point win over the Sydney Roosters. And in the AFL, both the men and women's Sydney Swans team have won their games in a doubleheader at the SCG. That's the news and sport headlines. I'm Tracy Weir. More details soon.
1: What you doing Saturday?
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1: Yep. Where shall we meet up?
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1: What? And having lunch at Pie and Pastry Paradise on Elizabeth Street?
2: Yep. It's a Pie and Pastry Paradise Day.
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0: think of what it would be like if we could never trust what anyone else ever said to us. You might think that we're pretty close to that now. We're skeptical about what is said to us by way of the various media. People do tell us lies. But in reality, most of what is said to us is true. If it weren't, society couldn't function. Truth is necessary to community. We might like to point the finger at the sorts of people who tell lies. We might be cynical about politicians or lawyers or marketing people. But we may be letting ourselves off the hook too easily. Little lies can slip off our tongues with us hardly recognising them. Someone has suggested there are the top five lies. We'll only stay 5 minutes. This will be a short meeting. The cheque is in the mail. I'm from the government and I'm here to help you. This hurts me more than it hurts you. I wonder, are any of them familiar to you? Many of our lies are not so much malicious as careless. We're just loose with the facts. We report a conversation and leave out certain things or put our own interpretation on words. When asked for our opinion on a matter, we may say one thing to one person and another thing to another person. We tailor our answers according to what our listener wants to hear. Then again, we also tend to exaggerate. Some of us are prone to overstatement in order to make a point, and so our words are devalued. We don't let our yes be yes and our no be no. We have to add all sorts of things to give our words the weight we think is due to them. Some of us exaggerate in order to make ourselves look better. If we've organised a function, we might inflate the attendance. If we've made a speech, we may overstate the positive response to the speech. It can get to the point where we can't be trusted, not because we're terribly deceitful, but because we're careless. The scriptures say that the tongue is a dangerous weapon. It can speak wonderful truth and tell dangerous lies. It can build relationships and destroy them. The scriptures also tell us that we're to speak the truth to one another because we share a relationship with Jesus, and lies harm our relationship with one another and with him. When we speak the truth, we reflect the character of God, who is the source of all truth. And that's no lie. I'm David Ray.
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0: God.
1: In this bulletin, another day of disruptions for ferry commuters in Brisbane and an election promise from the Victorian Coalition. With more, I'm Tracy Weir. Australia's first H5 bird flu case in a mammal has been confirmed after a long-nosed fur seal was found dead on South Australia's east coast. It's one of 194 cases confirmed in South Australia and coincides with attempts to protect Victoria's penguin community. South Australia's Environment Minister Emily Burke says the state will look at vaccinating its protected species.
2: We are working as closely as we can with the research that's happened around the world. I'll be working with the US where there has been one trial undertaken.
1: There is no evidence of mass mortalities in seals. There are growing calls for Islamic hate preachers, pro-Palestinian influencers and Prime Minister Anthony Albanese to be called before the Royal Commission into Anti-Semitism. A petition has been launched calling for the Commission to examine the root causes of anti-Jewish hate. Ferry commuters in Brisbane are being reminded of more industrial action impacting the network today. Amy Dew has the details.
3: Brisbane River Ferry services will come to a halt yet again this afternoon, with union members taking part in a four-hour work stoppage from midday. This week marks the fourth week of disruptions as the MUA and operator River City Ferries fail to reach a deal on a new enterprise bargaining agreement despite 10 months of negotiations. Unions say the operator won't match the Fair Work Commission's own annual wage review increase, claiming it's not financially viable. While they say genuine concerns from crew about improving work-life balance and fatigue isn't being addressed, services will also be impacted on Wednesday during the morning and afternoon peak.
1: Amy Drew with that report. Victorians will be able to check if judges are handing down soft sentences under a coalition election promise to publish more detailed data. The Sentencing Advisory Council's database already tracks and displays sentencing outcomes for adult criminal offences, but it does not count those in the Children's Court. The Herald Sun reporting the opposition is also promising to reveal how long courts take to deliver judgments after a trial has concluded. American Christian author and broadcaster Eric Metaxas warns that the United States is living on fumes after abandoning the biblical foundations that shaped its liberty, equality and system of self-government. In his new book titled Revolution, which looks at the birth of the US, Mr. Metaxas compared the nation to a flower separated from its roots. He says Americans need to stop believing the lie that they can have liberty and freedom without God. A man who seriously wounded a priest in Singapore has been sentenced to more than 4 years jail time. The 38-year-old attacker had queued to receive communion at a children's mass before wounding the priest who couldn't resume work for 7 weeks. There is no clear motive for the assault, but tests showed the perpetrator was under the influence of prescription medication. Turning to sport, and in the NRL, the West's Tigers have won a one-point thriller over the Roosters to break an eight-game losing streak, as heard on the Continuous Call team.
4: It's full-time here at Allianz Stadium, and we have just witnessed one of the greatest upsets in recent memory. The struggling West Tigers, 8 losses in a row, have defeated the Sydney Roosters, the minor premiers in waiting, who have come off 8 wins in a row.
1: In the earlier game, the Sharks defeated the Titans 30 points to 22. And in the AFL, Mark McVeigh is reportedly in the box seat to be Essendon's coach, beating out former teammate James Hurd. That's the latest Vision National News. I'm Tracy Weir.
5: 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Romans 14:19.

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1: When it comes to sharing our faith, we don't always have the answers. Your friend may be reading Richard Dawkins and you can't answer their questions. Or there's a debate going on about evolution and you don't know how it squares with Genesis. 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One of the images Jesus uses to help us understand our role in evangelism is a witness. A witness is a person who saw something, then tells another person what they've seen. They don't need to know everything that happened or be able to explain all the whys and wherefores. They just need to give a testimony of their experience. That makes it all very simple. What has God done for you? What prayers has He answered in your life? You don't need a special technique or an in-depth education. Just share what you've seen. Be ready to testify when asked. It's not our job to change anyone's heart, since it's the Holy Spirit who draws people, even people like Richard Dawkins. 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

0: In stories making news, new figures from ANZ show customer losses from scams have dropped by 23% over a nine-month period. The fall comes despite cyber criminals adopting new tactics to target victims and catch people out. This week is Scam Awareness Week. Treasury documents show the federal government was warned its housing tax changes would cause higher rents. The analysis suggested tight market conditions would see modestly higher rents, but didn't give a specific figure. Advocates are calling on the energy regulator to take action on network premiums that they believe are driving cost of living pressures. A joint letter submitted by consumers, small business and social sector groups say the cost of the network investment should only be recovered at the lowest level necessary. And runner Jessica Hull has picked up silver in the 1500 metres at the Diamond League meet in Poland. Rose Davies won silver in the 5000 metres, while Eleanor Patterson finished third in the women's high jump. That's the news and sport headlines. More details soon.
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our family loved True Spirit. The story of Jessica Watson's journey as she circumnavigated the world at 16 years of age. It was compelling, but for less obvious reasons than you might think. Jessica's story points to the value of family in people's lives. While they may know our weaknesses, they should know the good stuff too. And they are the ones we should want around us. Interestingly, the God of the Bible had the best intentions for our home life from the beginning of time. The original goal was for families to live as a cohesive unit that works together by celebrating the various gifts that each member provides. Even in the tough realities of this world, family members should strive to encourage one another. Supporting one another when times are tough, cheering for our family when life is going well, and speaking the truth into the lives of those we love. This is Russ Matthews with God in 60 Seconds. For more space to think and talk about God, go to thirdspace.org.au.

0: is us.
1: In this bulletin, calls to extend the Royal Commission into anti-Semitism and concerns for a missing elderly man in Western Australia. With the details, I'm Tracy Weir. Members of Australia's Jewish community are calling for an extension to the Anti-Semitism Royal Commission so political leaders are forced to testify. Campaigners argue the current public hearings have left gaps by failing to interrogate politicians and radical speakers over their response to rising anti-Semitism. They're pushing for more time to hold public figures to account before the final report is handed down. 100 fines have been handed down by the New South Wales government as part of a crackdown on organisations breaching child safety laws. Launched in March, Operation Sentinel targets businesses failing to complete essential checks. New South Wales Communities and Families Minister Kate Washington says they're also starting a crackdown on the risks linked to artificial intelligence.
2: AI is a new area and everyone must have policies, because child safety is everyone's responsibility and our government's ensured we have the strongest child safety regime in the country, because working with kids is a privilege, it's not a right.
1: Tutoring services and sports clubs are among those penalised. Another ferry strike is taking place in Brisbane this afternoon, with workers walking off the job from midday through until 4 o'clock. It marks the fifth week of industrial action by union members, with plans for another strike during the morning and afternoon peaks on Wednesday. Financial experts are warning Australians to be on alert for the latest security scams this Scam Awareness Week. ANZ data shows goods and services scams remain the most common experienced by customers, followed by impersonation and investment scams. ANZ scams lead Ben Verhoff says there's no shame in being a scam victim.
3: If you believe you are a victim or have been a victim, come forward and speak to someone, speak to a loved one, speak with a bank and make it known, speak with law enforcement and report it. There is no shame. It's very common and we are here to assist.
1: Total losses last year came to roughly $335 million. To Western Australia, where an elderly man with dementia has spent his second night lost in the Wheatbelt. 87-year-old James Ballantyne was last seen on security vision near Leonora Street in Wagen around 10:30 on Saturday morning, wearing a navy blue jumper and khaki tan pants. He hasn't been seen since. Local residents are being urged to check their backyards and their sheds. Mr. Ballantyne is around 183 centimetres tall, with a medium build and short greying hair. Anyone who sees him should contact police immediately on 131 444. An evangelical church in Iowa has reported a 60% rise in attendance over the past 4 years, especially among young worshippers. Around 4,000 adults regularly attend Cornerstone Church in the city of Ames, which is dominated by staff and students from the Iowa State University. Cornerstone is part of the SALT Network, an evangelical church planting movement with more than 40 churches in university cities across the US. It grew out of the campus ministry at Iowa State University and was established 10 years ago. A 130-year-old church has survived a powerful earthquake on the mostly Christian Indonesian island of Flores. Aerial images show St. Ignatius Church standing firm after the 7.7 magnitude tremor claimed 73 lives and left hundreds homeless. Turning to sport, and in the AFL, Hawthorn has finished fourth on the ladder after a 62-point win over West Coast to close out the home and away season. That's the latest Vision National News. I'm Tracy Weir.
4: Rhema 105.1 from God's Word. Psalm 48, verse 1. How great is the Lord, how deserving of praise, in the city of our God, which sits on his holy mountain. It is high and magnificent. The whole earth rejoices to see it. Mount Zion, the holy mountain, is the city of the great King.

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1: If you're truly a legalist, you're not going to want to hear about the doctrine of grace. Hi, this is Chuck Swindoll. Nothing puts the death knell to legalism like a firm conviction of the grace of God. J.B. Phillips, in a grand paraphrase of Galatians 5:1, puts it this way: "Do not lose your freedom by giving in. 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Am I drawing clear enough lines of connection? Legalism equals slavery and bondage. Grace gives birth to freedom. Freedom in Christ. Freedom in Christ.
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0: In stories making news, Home Affairs is preparing to deploy a new fleet of drones to try and detect people smugglers off Australian shores. There are growing calls for Islamic hate preachers, pro-Palestinian influencers and Prime Minister Anthony Albanese to be called before the Royal Commission into anti-Semitism. A petition has been launched calling for the Commission to examine the root causes of anti-Jewish hatred. The first death of a mammal from H5 bird flu in Australia has been detected in a deceased long-nosed fur seal found at Beachport in South Australia. And the US president has accused Canada of wanting the benefits of being an American state without actually being one, as trade talks between the nations broke down. To sport, and in the NRL, PNG Chiefs have just announced their seventh signing for 2028, with Joey Manu to return to the NRL. That's the news and sport headlines. I'm Tracy Weir. More details on these stories in bulletins throughout the day.
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1: I've always found reading the stories of the people around Jesus in the New Testament really encouraging. When you read about Jesus in the Gospels, they also record the lives of those around Jesus and how they acted and responded on a day-to-day basis. They come across as average people. I'm encouraged by these stories, not because I'm inspired by their superhuman actions or abilities. I'm encouraged because they are like everyone we know. They seem very normal. They are fearful. They are self-interested. They argue. They struggle to believe. When the miraculous happens, they're surprised, frightened, and overawed. I can relate to these people. They are normal people with the usual struggles in life, just like me. If they could follow Jesus with all their doubts and fears, then I know I can do that as well.
0: Carl Faes for DailyNudge.org.
2: Learn the signs of stroke and know how to act fast. F is for face. Has their face drooped? A is for arms. Can they lift both arms? S is for speech. Is their speech slurred? Do they understand you? T is for time. Call 000. 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

0: In this bulletin, confusion surrounding One Nation's migration policy and Chinese humanoid robots breaking a human world record. With more, I'm Jaden James. The coalition is accusing One Nation on being all over the shop when it comes to its migration policy. Leader Pauline Hanson has had to step in to clarify the minor party's net migration target would be about 130,000, contradicting her own MP David Farley, who said the target would be not too different from the Labor government. Shadow Defence Minister James Patterson has told Channel 9 it is not the first time Ms Hanson has been forced to clarify policy details.
1: It's very typical of One Nation. They talk a really big game when it comes to issues like migration, but they fall down on the details, and it is yet more evidence of why they're just not fit to govern.
0: Australia's net overseas migration rate was around 300,000 last year. Industry leaders say cruise ships could solve Brisbane's looming hotel room shortage ahead of the 2032 Olympic Games. Queensland Tourism Industry Council Chief Executive Tash Wheeler says talks are underway with the Port of Brisbane to investigate the viability of temporary floating hotels.
2: Working with the ports, there is opportunities here for looking at floating hotels and how we bring cruise ships in. Cruise ships work in a 2 to 3 year ahead window, so it's not something you can decide in 4 years' time and then go, yep, we're going to bring these in. So these conversations need to be happening while we're also talking about hotel infrastructure.
0: Projections estimate the city is currently 10,000 rooms short of estimated visitors. Australia Post is targeting forklift and truck drivers as it launches a national recruitment drive in the lead up to its peak Christmas delivery period. About 3,500 seasonal jobs are on offer from early next month. Parcel sorters are also in demand to assist with processing. The Australian Christian Lobby is supporting a bid by South Australian Family First Upper House MP Sarah Game to establish a parliamentary inquiry into children's gender treatments in her state. It follows South Australian Health Minister Blair Boyle's refusal to release the results of an internal review into the Women's and Children's Hospital Gender Diversity Service. It examined why 22 children never underwent psychiatric assessment as required. The ACL South Australian Director Ashlyn Weiss said parents can't be expected to trust a system which withholds details of what went wrong. Overseas, a Yorkshire church has apologised for removing artificial flowers, toys and other items from churchyard graves and dumping them in the rubbish. Relatives of those buried said they were heartbroken by the actions of church wardens. In one case, they discarded teddy bears from a child's grave. China has made a major development in its AI and robotic race with the West, the nation successfully making a humanoid robot that can run faster than Usain Bolt's world record for the 100-metre sprint. These spectators told the BBC that they are proud.
3: I'm very surprised by the improvements. I feel very proud of our country's technological advancement.
0: The robot runs like a human, with its man-made legs sprinting along a racetrack. In sport, Phil Sami will leave Gold Coast as the NRL club's all-time tries leader after breaking Anthony Don's record overnight. Sami, who is contracted to the Dragons next year, scored try number 86 for the Titans in an 8-point loss to the Sharks. Coach Josh Hannay says he'll be sorely missed.
4: To be the top try scorer of all time for this club's no small feat. And he's a lesson, you know, to how to carry yourself when you do sign to go elsewhere. Like, he's gotten after this year. He wants to ensure that he goes out on the right note, and that's what he's going to do.
0: Meanwhile, the Broncos women slipped to a third straight loss overnight, outclassed by the Titans 28-20. That's the latest Vision National News. I'm Jaden James.
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